0: with the market trends.
1: Yeah. Mm-hmm.
0: The market is pointing to a hold.
1: Yeah.
0: I don't think that they want to distort that as well.
2: Yeah. Mm. So if I'm a business budgeting for the rest of the year, what's the realistic interest rate or inflation rate I should be underwriting?
0: Inflation rates, I think we could see a marginal spike.
1: Yeah.
2: Mm.
0: We could see the policy being held or a marginal spike.
2: Mm.
0: That will see a marginal spike in the real cost of credit right now. We still hear some businesses are getting single-digit lending.
2: Yeah. Mm.
0: So expect that cost to go up a little bit.
2: Okay.
0: Yeah.
2: Okay, I guess we'll have to be crossing over to the Bank of Ghana as the governor is seated and is ready to announce. Well, it looks like the men are saying it's all a hold, right?
1: Yes, it's a hold, yeah. I think it's going to be a hold. And,
2: okay.
1: And when we're speaking about how the business communities are going to be impacted by this, I think that's something that usually within this conversation we always leave out whenever we're speaking about the MPC rates, because the business communities are the one that actually feel the impact of whether the policy rate is going to go up or go down, because that's where we need the drivers of the growth to come from. We spoke about how the finance ministry can drive growth to its spending. The BOG can also drive growth to the policy rates, and once the policy rates, you know, is favorable for banks to now decide not to leave their money with the BOG or with each other, they might give their money to the
0: I think, Caleb, if you listen to what the banks are saying, they are really worried about the cash reserve ratio it going up. So I think
1: there was some backlash. Banks,
0: they'll be looking at what would the governor or the committee be doing on the cash reserve ratio.
1: I think it was refreshing to hear that the committee is going to look at how the reserve ratio performed since May, and they're going to make their decision based on the assessment so far. So there might be some hope for the business community because the committee is looking at that.
0: And why are the commercial banks complaining in terms of the fact that they are now being asked to hold more of their deposits there?
2: Yeah.
0: With no interest on that.
2: Mm-hmm. That's about 20%.
0: Yeah, you're right on that.
2: Well, so that's Vishal from the MPC press briefing. And we're wrapping up on Beyond the Numbers here on Joy News. Thank you for your time. But when the governor is ready, we'll go back to the Bank of Ghana and take a listen to the announcement. Is it going to be a hold, a cut, or a hike? Well, the guys say they don't think a hike is even part of it. Yeah. They're saying that they doubt there'll be a cut.
1: Yeah.
2: Maybe a hold or a hike. I don't know where I stand. But anyway, thank you for your time. I am Michelle Ajokum, and I did this with...
1: Caleb Zablem.
0: And George Yaffe.
2: We'll see you on Friday.
3: To the marketplace. My name is Darrell Kwao. Coming up, the city once again comes under renewed pressure as demand for foreign exchange from businesses continues to outstrip market supply. Also coming up this afternoon, what decision is the Monetary Policy Committee going to make on the policy rate? We'll get analysts' perspective. Plus, Finance Minister Dr. Castella Tofosin expected to provide further details of government's much-anticipated new economic policy when he presents a media budget review to Parliament this Thursday. My name is Darrell Kwao. Details coming up. The city has once again come under renewed pressure as demand for foreign exchange from businesses continues to outstrip market supply. More in this Business Desk report.
4: Data picked up from the commercial bank show that over the past 2 weeks, we have witnessed some sustained pressure on the Ghana city in terms of it depreciating against the US dollar. Some market players have told Joy Business that the surge in demand can be linked to firms seeking dollars to finance energy-related imports like crude oil and finished petroleum products, as well as payment to the power producers. There is also some element of panic coming from businesses that are moving to protect their investments from the current development in the Middle East and rising crude oil prices. Our checks on the market showed that the Bank of Ghana, for instance, increased its weekly auction for last week

life is full of issues and stories about people, communities, and governments. Stories that have to be told by well-trained journalists. That's why you can't imagine news without Joy News.

0: Good afternoon and you're welcome to Beyond the Numbers. Well, this afternoon on Market Headlines, the Bank of Ghana's Monetary Policy Committee begins its three-day meeting to assess recent developments in the economy. Now, the committee is expected to focus on inflation, external risks and rising crude oil prices, as well as the recent stability of the cedi before announcing its decision on the policy rate on Wednesday, July 22, 2026. Now, market watchers are closely monitoring the outcome as the MPC weighs global developments and measures to sustain the city's recent gains. And of course, I am Michelle Lejekum. Caleb Zimlim is back. He's here with me today, and Kofi will be joining us via Zoom, hopefully. But before we get into our story, I mean, today we've been, in fact, starting the week, we've been hit by two big stories. Yeah, I mean, yesterday when Argentina lost, they made history. I mean, how first in history that for a final in a World Cup, no shots on targets. I mean, that was very bad. But I mean, let's come back home here. And this morning we hear of the unfortunate situation about Chairman Wintimi. And I don't know. What's your take?
1: Well, I don't think it's unfortunate. Well, if you listen to both sides of the argument, the court heard both sides, the prosecution and the defense. And then according to the court, in the court's own wisdom, Chairman Wintimi was found guilty of some crimes. And then he has been sentenced to about 20 years in jail and about 120,000 Ghana cedis fine.
0: Yeah.
1: So that's the latest. For the ruling party, they're going to be very excited because, you know, people have been calling for the kingpins. Who are the kingpins?
0: Yeah.
1: People say that all the time. So this should be one of them. But then we know that Chairman Wintimi also has other legal avenues, possibly an appeal. And then usually when there's an appeal going, you can also stay the execution and all of that. So I think for Chairman Wintimi, the battle is not yet over. Mm-hmm. I don't really think that he's going to, you know, just
0: accept it like that.
1: Exactly. There's going to be some stiff resistance, even though currently he has been sentenced. So he's going to start his jail term today. According to our correspondence, the prison officials were at the court and they were ready to take him away from the court as soon as the court gave his judgment. So I think that's the issue. But then, just zooming out a bit, we need to understand, you know, the fights going forward against illegal mining. We know that the tribunals have now been set up. They've been, the bill has been passed. It's awaiting presidential assent. Even though there's some, you know, resistance, the MPP says Mahama should not assent to the bill because of, you know, some of the issues that they have with the tribunals bill. But if that comes into force, we know almost all the illegal mining cases are not going to go to the tribunals, and they're supposed to sit almost every day. So usually, and because of the adjournments and all of that, the cases have been protracted.
0: Yeah.
1: But then if the tribunal bill comes into force the way they want it to come into force, you might see galamsey cases or illegal mining cases come through very quickly. Usually maybe 3 months, we might see a case start from end and finish and then some sentences later on. So I think for me, the focus really should be on the entire galamsey fight or the legal mining site. Last week I was in Takrady and then I spoke with some illegal miners. It's very interesting.
0: Okay.
1: they had their own understanding of things and understanding of issues and why they engage in illegal mining. If you hear from them, you might, you know, have a bit, you know, you might feel pity for them a bit, you know, because they have their own reasons for doing so. Yeah, so I spoke with some of them.
0: Like the no job factor, because I think that's like one of the most heard excuse, if I should say, or reasons why young people are involving themselves in this illegal mining.
1: It's the economic conditions. And to be honest, when I went to some of the villages within the area, you could feel the poverty in the area, which is quite, you know, unfortunate. And then you can just move across some of the areas, you see a mining site operated by, you know, foreign nationals, and some of

0: the locals there feel disadvantaged, which is why they say that, well, we are not benefiting anything from the government. Mm-hmm. Our economic conditions are not getting better.
1: Yeah.
0: We're not seeing any jobs. Mm-hmm. But then when they go to the Galamsey side, they can get so much money in just a few days. The guy told me that he makes about 5,000 cedis a day.
1: Wow.
0: A day.
1: Wow.
0: Yeah, so, I mean, you put these two together, even though they are destroying the environment and destroying the water bodies and all of that, if you try and look at it from their perspective, you might understand why some of them do the things they do.
1: Mm.
0: But then again, there's no excuse for, you know, destroying water bodies or destroying trees and putting all of us at risk, because now when you purchase food coming from these communities, you don't know what's in the food. You might get infected and some bad defects and all that coming through. So I think the whole entire focus for me should be the fight against Galamsey, you know. And then also when you're talking about the fight against Galamsey, we also have to remember the people in the community and the economic conditions in which they live in, because you can do all the interventions you want, but then once people don't see a change in their livelihood, they're always going to find a way to do illegal things. So I think that's it.
1: Well, I mean, initially I said that this was unfortunate, because when we talk about Galamsey, people in government will champion it. They will sit on TV, say, okay, we're doing this, we're doing that. And then we find some of them, you know, before there were rumors, but now this is an indication that really, and it could not just be him. That is why I find it unfortunate for a man like Wintumi to be involved in such, because if you are in government, because his party has been in government before, he's held positions before himself. So you know that this is something that is wrong, and yet still you're doing it. That is why I find it unfortunate. But again, if the law is taking this course, I think is a good thing. And I'm hoping that it doesn't end here. If there are more,
0: more perpetrators.
1: More perpetrators, of course, they should also be brought to book. It shouldn't just end here and then for the sitting government to think that, okay, we finally had one, this is probably like a case study, but should move further. And then, because the ripple effect is one that we can't even solve it within a day. Decades, because water bodies are being destroyed. People are not, you know, getting potable water bodies, water to, you know, use. Yeah. And here's what we're talking about, our food as well. We're importing because we can't even grow proper, you know, healthy, you know, vegetables and food to enjoy here. And even our livestock are also suffering the same thing.
0: Yeah.
1: Because you go to some villages, the last time I went somewhere up north, I saw cows drinking from the same water bodies where humans were also, you know. And it's not just humans. Livestock are also involved. So the ripple effect is just massive, that I think government should not just sit on this and think that this is like a case study, so we're fine. At least Ghana has seen that we've done something. But again, like you said, I know Wintumi will not, Chairman Wintumi won't sit and say, okay, I'm accepting that. Even though he, according to reports, he followed through. He cooperated very well. Yes, but again, we know definitely his lawyers would go back to either plea for a reduction. And I hope when he comes back, he doesn't do the same thing anyway.
0: You mentioned about how politicians are involved in this.
1: Mm-hmm.
0: And it's interesting because also when I spoke to the illegal miners, they said, one of them told me that he cannot buy an excavator.
1: Mm-hmm.
0: And then some people fund them to bring the excavators into the communities and all of that. So we know some powerful men are involved in this.
1: Mm-hmm.
0: So the government's approach also targeting the kingpins, as they call them, within the Galamsey fights, should also be one of the top priorities. But then again, this is going to be a major win for the AG's office and also for the ruling NDC, because before they came into office, they were already talking about this case. You know, we already had some correspondence, the oral committee when it was set up and all of that. So I think there's a major win for them. But then again, for Chairman Wintumi, there are still legal avenues that he can pursue if he believes that the judgments was wrong, or maybe the court did not take some factors into consideration when they were sentencing him. Because 20 years is quite a lot of time. Usually, people wait for a change in government. That's why sometimes you can the lawyer decides to delay a case for some time when the government changes, and the government will come out and file nolle prosequi and all of that. But then this time, 20 years is a long time. So unless maybe the next time an MPP government comes, he gets a pardon or something. But then again, it's still early days. This is the first day. We'll see how it goes on in the course of the week, and then whether an appeal will be filed very shortly and all of, and how he will serve his jail time.
1: Well, we'll be watching how this all plays out, but definitely let's come to our market headlines today. We're expecting, for the MPC meeting started today, and by Wednesday, we're expected to hear if we're holding or we're moving either direction. But again, when we look at the performance of the city, it's not that bad. even though we're hoping to sustain the 10, but now we're doing about 11 cities plus. And when you look at, you look at the city, you look at
0: inflation rate
1: as well, 5.3, it's not that bad. Still in the 8 the band, plus minus band. And so looking at all of these, because these are some of the things that the MPC will be looking at to determine whether they're holding or they're cutting either way. Do you think that the Bank of Ghana has done enough to probably go down on the rate?
0: I think a cut is very unlikely at this point. If the MPC meeting was a week or two ago, I'm saying a cut is possible.
1: Mm-hmm.
0: Because a week or two ago, we heard that the US and Iran have they settled everything. There was no war going on again. There was a ceasefire in place for 60 days. And then the crude oil prices dropped sharply. They came down to, I think, about 79, some 71, 72 dollars per barrel. Even the WTI index was around $69 per barrel.
1: Mm-hmm.
0: So the prices dropped sharply. And then the indication was that going forward, when energy prices follow through, we're going to see reduced fuel price at the pump and all of that. But then again, how volatile these things are. The conflict has erupted again. Currently, crude prices have gone up again to $88 per barrel.
1: Yeah.
0: So I think the entire situation is still very fluid. We do not know how things are going to go anymore. Iran is saying that they've closed the straits again. The US is saying that the straits is open. You know, Oman is also complaining that Iran is, entering their territory because the water bodies between Oman and Iran.
1: Yeah.
0: Some ship dealers or some ship operators are passing through the Oman Straits, and Iran is not happy about it. So there's just so many things going on over here that the situation is still very volatile, and I don't think the BOG would cut because, again, we are still in active war.
1: Mm-hmm.
0: Everything is volatile. You don't know how things are going. And then to emphasize the point that the MPC rates or the BOG, the MPC is to target inflation.
1: Yeah.
0: That's the main reason they do the policy rates and have their MPC meetings and all of that. Now, because of what's going on, inflation is projected to go up because of everything that's going on. In fact, fuel prices went up again at the last pricing window. The projection where fuel prices were going to go down before the conflicts erupted again. So I think the BOG looking at everything in front of them, they're going to say that, well, we are still within our band, like you said, between 6 to 10%. They are doing 5.3. They are below the band, actually.
1: Yeah.
0: So they still have enough space to keep things where they are. Now, the alternative will be to hike the rates.
1: Mm-hmm.
0: Now, I don't think the BOG is going to hike the rates anytime soon, even though it's a possibility the BOG can decide to hike the rate, because, as you've seen for the past 2 months, inflation has been on the uptick, inflation has been going up. So the BOG wants to pull in inflation. And inflation is also, we keep saying this, inflation is backward data.
1: Mm-hmm.
0: So in the coming months, inflation projections go up again.
1: Yeah.
0: Now, based on the projection from the BOG and the Ministry of Finance, they might say, okay, the uptick in inflation that's expected is not going to be too much, so we can keep things where they are. So the BOG, again, might decide, okay, we don't need to hike the rate to come and fight inflation. Already, we spoke about the cash reserve ratio now and how the BOG has used the cash reserve ratio to also pull in some of the liquidity and prevent that from going into the market. If you look at the data, and the BOG is not very aggressive on the open market operations anymore because of the cash reserve ratio and how that's saving them so much money in terms of the expense of the OMO. So the BOG still has its grip on liquidity within the system. The cash reserve is keeping some cash from the commercial banks at the BOG now. Also, the policy rate is still a bit elevated, if you be honest. And the governor is even saying that he was expecting to reduce the rates going forward because they were on an easing cycle.
1: Mm-hmm.
0: So hopefully after the war ends, they will still continue this easing cycle. Mm-hmm. So the BOG is looking to reduce the rates. So I don't think they're going to hike it anytime soon, because once you hike the rates, the markets adjust to the hike, to the increased rates.
1: Yeah.
0: And you might have to come back and reduce the hike you did before you can now go back to where you want to be and all of that. So I think the best approach from the BOG will be just to wait and see, hold the rate steady, and then depending on how the war erupts later on, they might advise themselves.
1: Mm.
0: But then one good thing is that even though gold prices are reducing, they're still elevated for us, which is good news. They're still around $4,000 per ounce. But then the other side of the coin is that the Fed, the U.S. Federal Reserve, they're expected to hike their rates.
1: Mm.
0: So whenever the U.S. hikes their rates, the dollar gains some strength. When the dollar gains strength, the value of gold also reduces.
1: Mm.
0: So once we have a stronger dollar and weaker gold prices, we know Ghana is going to be in trouble. And when Ghana is in trouble, and because of the lower gold prices and also because of the stronger interest rates, Ghana is always in the middle whenever we are dealing with the two forces. And because gold prices are what's really pushing the economy going on this morning, we should keep an eye on that. So again, if looking from the BOG's perspective, you're expecting the Fed to increase their rates.
1: Mm-hmm.
0: You're also expecting gold prices to react to that and reduce. It means your economy is left in a very vulnerable position. Mm-hmm. So from the BOG's perspective, it should not be too wise to reduce the race at this moment.
1: Yeah.
0: Either you hike or you keep it. But then hiking it also comes with its own challenges, and having to reverse the hike later on comes at its own challenges, and how business community are going to receive that. Because the signal you send to the business community once you do a hike, mm-hmm. later come back, reduce the hike, and then continue easing cycle, it distorts the markets heavily. So I think these are the considerations that the BOG is going to take. But then again, inflation is still very much within the BOG's band. So they have some leeway to play with here and there.
1: Mm. Well, we have Kofi join us via Zoom. Happy Monday. I'm sure you had a very great weekend after seeing Spain win the World Cup tournament, isn't it?
2: Well, of course, Spain saved football, so we are all excited.
1: Yeah. Mm. Well, this morning we woke up to Chairman Wintumi's 20-year in jail sentence. And Caleb and I have been talking about the fact that for us the headline is the fact that we're fighting illegal mining, Galamsey. And for me, it's unfortunate that for a man like Wintumi to be involved in such. And again, on the other side, it's a good thing that the law is taking its course, because we've always said that we want to get all those that are, involved in illegal mining, whether you're an authority or not. And I think this is a case study. But what's your take on the story so far?
2: Well, remember that Temaontubi's, case took a different turn with his, lead attorney deciding to step down. All of those indications were pointing to one thing, that things weren't going to look good for him on the final day. This should have been, the judgment should have come in somewhere 3rd July, but there was a delay and there was postponed to this day. But to me, it paints a picture of what we have as a country, and the big picture is that we are likely to see more, sentences or convictions as far as the illegal mining, issue is concerned. Remember that this goes beyond just illegal mining. There are also other elements in there, and he has other cases that possibly we should expect, a decision from the courts also very soon. But beyond the 20 years that he's been given, just like Caleb said, this is not going to be left like that. I'm sure his attorneys will also begin to see whether they can reduce the sentencing. And, he has the opportunity to also, file for an appeal and all of that. But he's a big politician. He's also contesting for the NPP national chairman, right? And when he was on OB's show, Ekosi Sell, Asempire FM, you could feel that although he knew that things were could go this way, he still had that strong belief that he will actually come out victorious. And possibly there were a lot of people who were saying that if you look at Wintumi's three cases, the one that was likely to take him to prison was the Exim Bank one. A lot of people were saying that, the illegal mining one, he could actually play around it and possibly not get sentenced. But we are seeing him get 20 years for the one that we all said. If you look at the charge sheet, it was the one he could get a lower sentence for, possibly, walk away freely. And so that should tell you what is also ahead for Wintumi in the other cases. And beyond that as well, we should expect, if you're a politician, especially those who are DCs and MCs and who have been implicated in certain documentaries, and you have not been sentenced and you have not been tried, you should also know that when possibly political colors change, it could go any way around. There's a precedent that has been set for the future, and it's starting with Wintumi. And maybe just like we are seeing the political parties and government going after big, face like the Kendall Foriates and Co., the NAFCO boss and all of that after changing government, we may see more of this coming on the corridors of illegal mining, maybe when there's a change in government. And so if you're a politician and you're also involved in illegal mining and you're on the other side, this should also be, some form of litmus test for you and a warning that if things go the other way around, you could also find yourself in this situation. But it's actually a general, warning to those who are involved, especially, those who are involved and involved neck deep, that when the law catches up with you, it's not going to be easy. Wintermere is going for 20 years. And so if you're also found, you should know where the threshold lies.
1: Well, let's get back here and still on that issue on MPC meeting, which has started today. And by Wednesday, we get to know if the policy rate will be cat held or it's going to be, I mean, it's going to be hiked. But if this policy rate is maintained, what kind of signal do you think central bank will be sending to the market?
2: Well, Michelle, if you look at the math, a hold is the most likely, right? Mm-hmm. I'm not sure we are likely to see a cut or a hike. Just like Caleb has explained, a hike will mean a lot.
1: Yeah.
2: And getting back to that same level after things go well is going to be difficult, right? And a cut is unlikely at the moment. We all know the governor's position is to cut the rate to about 10% for cost of borrowing to go down. But because of the uncertainties we find around ourselves, the global uncertainties, and just about 2 weeks ago, the governor gave an important forward guidance, which for me, I think that will be the most crucial one going into this MPC. It's not really going to be about the war in the Middle East, because the last time I said that, well, the war is causing a lot of cyclical movements in the global economy. But developing economies and countries are beginning to get some form of cushion against the war. They are beginning to live with the war, just like COVID-19 and the Russia-Ukraine war. The impact will not be felt like it did about 2 months ago or 3 months ago, when even things change rapidly when Trump speaks. Countries are building shock absorbers for the war. But for us as Ghana, on top of the war is our debt servicing obligation that lies ahead, where we've already paid close to about $750 million to Eurobond creditors. The expectation is that by next month, we are paying close to about, a huge amount, right, that we are paying another $10 billion, Ghana cedis, which is about $1 billion that we are paying to our creditors. And I made mention that moratorium that we got in 3 years ago ended in May 2026. So we are beginning to pay the debt, not just at the DDEP side or the domestic side, but we've resumed debt servicing obligation for both interest and amortization for both commercial and bilateral. You look at what lies ahead in 2027 as well. The finance minister gave a clear indication, the fiscal side, where we are faced with some 54 billion Ghana cedis to be paid in terms of debt servicing obligation in 2027, where February or the first quarter of 2027, you are likely to pay close to about 39 billion Ghana cedis and pay the remainder for the rest of the year, which other debt of servicing obligations will come anyway. And so if you look at this aspect of the curve and what is going on in the Middle East, it paints a clear picture that, just like you said, a hold is the most likely outcome if you're looking at this current policy rate decision that will be taken by the seven committee members. But if there is a hold, it sends a signal to the market that, well, Ghana is not going down. Well, if you look at what is going on at the pumps, where fuel prices, although have gone up marginally, although it's not been marginal as some OMCs, what you still see is that the economy still has a lot of headroom from the single-digit inflation that we are currently enjoying. And if you look at the strength of the city, which you've already spoken about, is very, very important. It's a reason why we are not feeling, that kind of, pressure like the way we did in previous years. The city is the one that is shielding the economy. And where is it coming from? It's coming from the boom that we are getting from the gold and remittances, where currently in sub-Saharan Africa, Ghana is actually second in terms of remittance inflow. We are getting close to about 7.5 to 7 billion US dollars annually. And we've actually cleaned that space to make sure that we trace and track, and every remittance that flows from outside to Ghana ends up in a nostro account. That is also helping the economy. The resumption of Gold Board and the fact that Gold Board is making the announcement that they are actually likely to export more gold this year than they did in 2025, sends a signal that if Ghana decides to hold the rate, which is an interesting period because there's a policy rate decision before the media budget review, it will send a signal to the international market that, well, we Ghana is aware. Ghana is waiting and watching to see what's happening in the global space, but they still believe that what they have actually built or what the country has built domestically is enough to actually give us that cushion against external headwinds and then also debt service obligation that lies ahead.
1: Well, Kofi, before I get back in the studio with Caleb, well, let's look at, assuming that there's a cut, right? Mm-hmm. The commercial lending rates in most cases is about 25 to 30%. Assuming there's a cut, how realistically could businesses be expecting or accessing cheaper loans?
2: Well, for those who are borrowing maybe on the microfinance side and borrowing from the other platforms, we know, like, I don't want to mention names, you are the ones paying that high interest rate, which in a year could be around between 30 to about 60%, depending on how you're borrowing from some of this platform. But at the commercial bank or the 23 dealer banks, fortunately, currently, the average lending rate is between, I think, 11% and 12%, right? And even with that, just recently, it went up marginally. And in terms of the cost of borrowing, the governor's target is we're supposed to get to about 10% in terms of cost of borrowing, interbank, you know, reference rate, right? But if we continue to see some of these things fester, like, you know, the war in the Middle East, debt servicing obligation, it only sends a signal that it will take some time before we get to that 10% where the governor wants us to get to. And the more you hold the policy rate, the more you also send a signal to the banking sector that, well, you need to start pricing in the uncertainties, because the Bank of Ghana itself is sending a signal to the market that we cannot continue to rate cut or to cut the rate because we believe there are some uncertainties. The question we need to ask ourselves is, how are the banks going to price this, you know, uncertainties into their cost of borrowing or the interest rate? If we hold the rate at where it is currently around 14%, where will lending rates be? Are banks going to decide that, they are going to still borrow above 14%, 15%, or they are going to do GRR minus? I know some banks that are doing the Ghana reference rate minus some percentage point. Others are above it at the moment. But once you begin to continue to hold the rate and not cut as expected, you send a signal to the market that there are uncertainties at the moment, and how the banks will begin to price those uncertainties into their cost of borrowing mechanism is where I think that the conversation needs to be looked at carefully.
1: Right. Caleb, how much of an influence do you think that the mid-year budget review just in a few days will have on the decision the MPC makes?
0: I think the good news for the governor is that his decision comes before the government announces or reads the media budget on Thursday. In fact, usually by Tuesday evening, you know, you should have an indication of where things are going. So, and also Tuesday evening, we get access to the data packets, that's a summary of economic data that the BOG and the MPC uses to make their decision. So once we have that, the markets also has that. Mm-hmm. The markets goes through the data. And I think the most important thing that the government is looking at this point is credibility. And if you... On Thursday, when we hear from the government and the media budgets, you see that the focus of the finance ministry and the government is to tell investors that, you know, we are credible at this point, which is why the government is now paying their loans even ahead of time. Mm-hmm. Because once we came from a crisis in 2022 and then fell over to 2024, the market is not happy yet. Mm-hmm. The market is not coming at you with open arms that, okay, you know, we'll give you money or anything. There are still some levels of mistrust which needs to be built, which is why I think the government's ended up going for the PCI program, because... I mean, if you look at our history, whenever I leave an IMF program, we go through the same cycle again. So I think the government is now focusing on credibility. Now, from the BOG's perspective, if you are talking about credibility, it means your decisions should be based on the data and not on, you know, any other thing else. So if the markets goes through the data packet and based on everything that the markets has access to, the information that they've given the markets, and you deviate from that, you know, heavily, I mean, there's a problem somebody are trying to, you know, mask, which again will bite you in the back because investors and everything might not see that you're credible enough. So I think now the focus on the government and from the BOG is that they need to be credible. They should show credibility. Their policy and everything needs to be very credible, which is why some things are going the way they are. So I think influence, maybe there might be some meetings currently ongoing between the MOF and also the governor. Mm-hmm. But again, before all of this, there have been some very significant coordination between the two authorities. particularly when you look at the debt repayments. And
1: yeah.
0: I mean, we'll talk
1: yeah.
0: about this later. Whenever some debts are going to be paid, mm-hmm. the city performs strongly, you know, mm-hmm. all of that. So we see that there's some level of coordination between the two authorities. So I don't think one should be disadvantaged too much by the decision of the other.
1: Mm.
0: But again, no, the focus of the government now is credibility. And that's where the, you know, the focus on the finance ministry and the BOG is going. For I think we should not be too surprised on Wednesday. And on Thursday, again, we should not also be too surprised because the market already has the data and they're looking to see if the government falls through on that.
1: Well, definitely, we'll still be watching and we'll be bringing you all the updates here concerning the MPC's meeting. But we'll take a breather. When we're back with big analysis. Please stay. It's Beyond the Numbers.

0: Bonugba, Tamino.
1: So this strategy will lead.
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0: back. Well, today in our budget series ahead of the 2026 media budget review, we take a critical look at one of the government's flagship programs, the 24-hour economy. Well, the finance minister has described the initiative as more than just another policy, calling it a productivity revolution aimed at building an economy that works for everyone every hour of the day. Now, the program seeks to accelerate industrialization, boost exports, create jobs, and drive inclusive economic growth by strengthening the entire value chain from production and processing to logistics and market access. But with more than half of the year already gone, how much progress has been made? Has the program moved beyond the promised stage? Well, here on Big Analysis, we break it all down. And of course, Caleb Ziblim is here with me and Kofi still on Zoom. Well, in recent times, I mean, recently in Parliament, where Kojo Ponkoma raised concern that there's been some money allocated, passed by Parliament, and there's still been nothing to show for. But the Secretariat also for the policy, 24-hour economy policy, Mr. Tan also had come out to explain that that money was not meant for the 24-hour economy. And besides, the 24-hour economy was not made to be financed by government. Yeah. And so that money, he said, that was not. But rather, there's been some private investment of about $5.5 billion going forward. And we've also seen, well, we kept asking, where is it happening? Who and who is actually operationalizing in this 24-hour economy projects, if I should call it. But again, I understand DVLA, some branches of DVLA have started operating. Well, I haven't been to a DVLA branch that is operating 24-hour. I think I'll go that in, I'll go there and see for myself. Also, I hear Adenta is number one. That's great. And also the Temaport is also running 24-hour economy.
1: Also,
0: yes.
1: That run 24.
0: Well, that's good. But looking at 2 years in office, and just in February, it was passed by Parliament and the President has sent it into a bill. And there's actually an office for it. We're hoping that, yes, that by this time, there should be some really visible and not the individual hidden progress that we're seeing. Yeah. But what's your take? Do you think that there's been some realistic, tangible progress?
1: Well, I think that's the question people are trying to answer, because in the lead up to the election, the 24-hour economy was, I think that was the NDC's number one campaign promise, that was going to bring the 24-hour economy. And they had a slogan, I think 1-3-3 or 1-1-3.
0: Yeah, 1-3-3.
1: Yeah, one person.
0: One job, three persons, three shifts.
1: Exactly. Yeah. So people were expecting to see that, which is why once you're not seeing that after 2 years of the government being in power, questions are obviously going to be raised as to where the 24-hour economy operating. Now, I think also it comes with the way we do our politics and how we communicate some of the policies.
0: Mm-hmm.
1: Because the communication that people got from this policy was that the government is going to employ people.

0: secure as far as meat production is concerned.
1: Still on the Joy Business Roundtable discussion, the Chief Executive Officer of Rockland Farms, Edith Akosa-Whitland, says Ghana needs 10 to 20-year roadmap for the successful implementation of the Feed Ghana program.
2: I know that we are talking about initiative programs that we've done. Yes, the programs that we've done, each of them comes with policies, but it's not legislatively backed, so it keeps changing. And what we are talking about today is not 3 years thing that we can do. We need at least 10 to 20 years roadmap backed by legally document that when there is a change of government, it cannot be changed. The poultry has to follow that roadmap that has been laid there. That is how we will be able to change it. We are talking about veterinary financing and all those. So we see that trying to have a sustainable poultry food security in Ghana, it's not up to one person. We cannot leave it to the farmers alone. It's something that all the economic sectors have to get involved for us to get it right. And this is what we see from where we sit. Look at finance. I have my guy sitting here. We don't have blended finance. The banks are so afraid to finance poultry sector that is unbelievable. But they don't have the appetite for it. But if we had a clear policy guideline, the government will not have to worry himself of getting money for the industry. They will have the appetite for it. Well, you will say we have GESA, which is the other arm of the government, which is changing the fear that the banks have by giving a guarantee backing for what the loan that is being used to support the poultry. But we need to do more.
1: Now, CEO of Agri Impact Limited, Dr. Dan Akwe, believes opportunities in the poultry industry far outweigh the challenges.
3: We all had previously thought that it is not profitable or it's almost impossible to produce birds or do poultry in northern Ghana. Fortunately, there is a clear case for us to also learn from Lamdi Farms. Few years ago, Lamdi Farms was doing about 2,000 birds per annum. With the intervention of the MasterCard Foundation, Agri Impact, the support in Starter Pack, as we speak today, it's able to do 26,000 birds at any given time in Wa and its environs, a place that we had previously declared as non-suitable for poultry production. And he's having his feed about 30% cheaper than the feed that is being produced in southern Ghana because of access to maize and soya produced in that locality. Why don't we scale models of this nature? We have Rockland also here, a woman who is striving hard to also break through in the poultry industry and has successes. So these are examples for us to scale. And like I said earlier, we can't continue to repeat failures. We have to learn from previous failures and make it better. So for us, looking at the poultry industry, what are the opportunities? And I also keep saying that the moment we talk about challenges, we see it as difficulties. But in other sectors, they will say that these are the investment opportunities. So all the challenges that we are listing, the best is to convert them into investment opportunities. And when we convert them into investment, when I come to you and I tell you that there's a challenge of feed in the poultry sector. So, okay, this is a challenge. And to you, you carry it along as there's a challenge. If I come to you and I say that there's an investment opportunity for poultry feed, you will sit up and begin to talk to investors. And that is the narrative that I want us to use that. Look, there are so many investment opportunities within the Ghana.

0: Ghana poultry industry space, from production of maize and soya through feed production. As we speak today, how many brooder stock farms do we have in the country? Almost zero. And we also import maybe 90% of the eggs.
1: Sorry.
0: That these are all investment opportunities. Then you come to the production. Almost every sector, I mean, does not necessarily have to be every district must have a processing.
2: Now, agri-sector lead at Ecobank Ghana PLC, Timothy Alabi, explained why poultry financing has become difficult and also what Ecobank Ghana PLC is doing to support poultry financing.
3: In Ecobank, we have measures to deal with things like that. We're also looking at price volatility. So if there is no stability in pricing, then it becomes difficult to do that. Lack of collateral and the rest. Also, fragmentation. So most of the smallholder farmers don't even have the records to be able to conduct a credit assessment on their request. Now, when it comes to poultry and agric in general, you realize that there is always that working capital intensity. Mm-hmm. Poultry, for instance, when it comes to broiler, you are committing about 70% to feed. That goes in at a go because you have to secure your feed stock. Mm-hmm. That can take you through the entire process. And so the cash conversion cycle becomes a bit longer than what we normally do. Now, what I would say that at Ecobank, we have developed capacity to be able to look at financing agri in general and poultry in particular. So
2: representative of the Veterinary Association, Dr. Kwao Peku, called for the speedy passage of the Animal Health Bill to enable health workers carry out their mandate effectively.
4: I think the veterinary services and other stakeholders, with the help of the ministry, have come out with the Animal Health Bill, mm-hmm. waiting for it to be passed. And if you look at all these problems that are emanating, I think that with the passage of this law, it will really empower the animal health sector to be able to specifically the veterinary services to be able to carry out most of these things in order to ensure that most of these things become successful. One key thing that I want to also come out with is that before I come to probably the Nkunkukonkete, I think that looking at marketing, throughout the whole world, there is a standard in which.
2: This is still The Marketplace. We have more for you after this break. Hello again. Welcome back to The Marketplace. The Securities and Exchange Commission has announced plans to make environmental, social and governance reporting mandatory for companies in Ghana from 2027 as part of efforts to align the country's capital market with global sustainability standards. The Director General of SEC, Dr. James Kwuche Aveji, made this known at a sustainability reporting workshop held in Accra.
5: As global financial market place increasing emphasis on sustainability and responsible investment, Ghanaian institutions are being encouraged to strengthen their environmental, social and governance reporting practices to meet emerging global standards. Speaking at a sustainability workshop in Accra, the Director General of the Securities and Exchange Commission, Dr. James Kwuche Aveji, announced that ESG reporting will become mandatory for companies in Ghana from 2027.
6: The ICA Ghana adopted this standard set up by the board, and then which is the International Financial Reporting Standard, Standard 1 and Standard 2. Now, after they have adopted it, they gave us a roadmap. The roadmap on which companies should report and by what date. And so 2027, 1st January, has been set up as a mandatory. From 2024, it was voluntary that public interest entities, those are prepared or ready to report on the sustainability issues can do so. But from January 2027, it becomes mandatory.
5: The Assistant Director and Head of Climate and Sustainability at the Bank of Ghana, Oswald Abankwa, urged institutions to strengthen their ESG reporting frameworks to attract funding for green and climate-focused projects.
1: As we are all aware, sustainability and climate are no longer buzzwords, but real global issues with implications for financial stability and economic development. It is therefore important for real sector players like yourselves, who are public interest institutions, to embrace the agenda of becoming sustainable. The disclosures you make under the IFRS reporting standards will open you up to a world of opportunities to access green capital and investments in green projects.
5: The IFRS S1 and S2 sustainability disclosure frameworks are becoming critical tools for improving transparency, consistency, and comparability in corporate reporting, enabling investors to make better informed decisions.
2: That's it for the marketplace. I am Pius Kojobaka. 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
7: Coming up, oil marketing companies begin fuel price increases as Star Oil leads above regulators' price floor. Also coming up, Governor of the Bank of Ghana, Dr. Johnson Esiama, directs all eligible rural and community banks to complete their transition to new community bank identity by the end of December 2026.
8: Complete their statutory name changes, corporate rebranding, and other regulatory alignments by the end of December 2026, by the end of this year.
7: It's in partnership with the Super Morning Show, set to host a high-level dialogue on the future of Ghana's poultry sector tomorrow, July 17. We have a look ahead to that discussion. My name is Daryl Kwal. Thanks for being with us. Details coming up. And first up, oil marketing companies have begun increasing fuel prices at the pumps today in line with industry projections. Major industry player Star Oil was among the first to adjust prices, but again, priced above the regulator's recommended price floor. There's more in the following report.
9: Star Oil is selling a liter of petrol at 13 Ghana cedis 67 pesos, up from the old price quote of 12 Ghana cedis 79 pesos, July 1, 2026. Diesel has also been increased by some significant margin from the 14 Ghana cedis 95 pesos to 16 Ghana cedis 27 pesos. However, their price quotes were higher than the National Petroleum Authority industry price floor set earlier this week. It showed that a liter of petrol should not be sold below 13 Ghana cedis 28 pesos, whilst diesel too shouldn't be sold below 14 Ghana cedis 35 pesos as well. According to the Chamber of Oil Marketing Companies, the increase has been influenced by rising prices of crude oil on the international market, as well as the current war in the Middle East and the recent pressure on the Ghana cedi. Now, fresh developments in the Middle East suggest that the current challenge with rising prices of crude oil might not be ending anytime soon. Now, this is because authorities in Iran have told the Houthi rebels to close the Red Sea for oil transportation if U.S. should strike their power supplies in their country, that is Iran.
7: Well, we'll keep monitoring that. Now, Governor of the Bank of Ghana, Dr. Johnson Esiama, has directed all eligible rural and community banks to complete their transition to new community bank identity by the end of December 2026. He stressed that the rebranding exercise goes beyond a change of name, urging financial institutions to embrace the values and standards associated with the community bank model. Dr. Esiama further called on banks to uphold the core values of the banking sector in order to sustain the trust and confidence of depositors. He made the remarks during the Rural Banking at 50 celebration and the official launch of the conversion of rural banks into community banks.
8: Existing banks are required to complete their statutory name changes, corporate rebranding, and other regulatory alignments by the end of December 2026, by the end of this year. All existing banks must complete their statutory name changes, their corporate rebranding, and of course, other regulatory alignments by the end of this year. The transition will be supported by appropriate prudential regulation and supervision, ensuring that the institutions live up to the new name, community banks. So to the community bankers in this room this morning, today we honor what you have built over the past 50 years. The responsibility now passes to you. It passes to you to prepare these institutions for the next 50 years. The values that carried the sector for 50 years, namely trust, participation, accountability, and local development, these are the values that must carry it again for the next 50 years. Everything else about your institutions is open to change. But those four values, let me emphasize, must not change.
7: Government has selected a strategic investor to revive the Voltastar Textiles Limited, with work to modernize their Jiapon factory expected to begin soon. Speaking during his Resetting Ghana tour of the Volta region, President John Mahama said the investor, together with the transaction advisor, will soon visit the factory to begin plans for its redevelopment. He said reviving the state-owned textile company will create sustainable jobs in Jiapon and strengthen Ghana's textile value chain.
10: And international markets. No discussion about Jiapon can be complete without recognizing the historic contribution of the Voltastar Textile Limited. Which for many years symbolized hope, employment, and industrial progress while supporting thousands of families and shaping the community's economic identity. Government is determined to restore the legacy of the Voltastar Textiles Limited. We are going to do this through strategic partnerships, investment mobilization, and modernization of the factory's operations. And I'm pleased to inform you that this process has made very significant progress. We appointed a transactions advisor. We advertised for strategic investors to apply. They applied, they submitted bids, and we have selected one strategic investor to partner us to revitalize the factory. And I wish to inform Togbi Omamao and the workers of Voltastar Textiles Limited that very soon the transaction advisor is bringing the strategic investor to visit the factory and start the design for modernizing the factory. The revitalization of this factory will create sustainable jobs in the Jiapon area. It will strengthen Ghana's textile value chain, and it will reposition Jiapon as a vibrant industrial hub, complementing our broader investments in agriculture, commerce, and infrastructure. And one of the things somebody asked was where we're going to get the cotton to spin. Arrangements are being made to sign a memorandum of understanding with the government of Benin to supply us with cotton from Benin to feed the factory in Ghana.
7: Now, from textile production to poultry production, Joy Business, in partnership with the Super Morning Show, is set to host a high-level dialogue on the future of Ghana's poultry sector tomorrow, July 17. The forum will bring together key players in the poultry value chain to discuss how to reduce Ghana's dependence on imported chicken and build a competitive local industry. The dialogue will assess the progress made so far, the challenges still holding back local producers, and what must be done to scale beyond the current intervention. Head of Joy Business, Nana Bing Brown Ado, joins me in studio to tell us more about tomorrow's dialogue. Great to have you in studio, Nana Bing. So why is Joy Business convening this dialogue?
11: Well, I think that basically the issue of poultry has become very topical, particularly within last week and this week, mainly because of the Minister of Agri's appearance with the Parliament's Assurance Committee, where they questioned him, among other things, on the Akukon Ketinketi program. But I think that basically with Joy Business, we have been reviewing the poultry industry for some time, and we had planned to do something because of our agenda to ensure that we are discussing issues related to Ghana becoming self-sufficient in food. So the discussion, I mean, it just came that with all the issues surrounding, it became necessary that it was time for us to move the discussion to now. And for anybody who is listening or who is watching or will be listening tomorrow, when it comes to poultry is about our everyday life.
7: Yeah.
11: We eat poultry.
7: Chicken,
11: every day.
7: Eggs. Yeah.
11: So yesterday I was telling somebody that unlike those days when we were young, you needed to wait
7: till Christmas.
11: To Christmas.
7: Or a special occasion.
11: or a funeral. To get some chicken to eat. Today, we eat chicken almost every day. Mm-hmm. And so any discussion about poultry concerns you. And the interesting thing, Daryl, is the fact that Ghana is only producing locally just about 12 to 13% of the poultry products, particularly meat, chicken,
7: wow,
11: that we eat.
7: Wow.
11: And that is an issue that's of concern to everybody. And that's why we've had successive government introduce interventions to try and address the issues with poultry meat.
7: Right. And so the topic is, can Ghana feed itself the future of poultry beyond Akukon Ketinketi?
11: Exactly.
7: What issues are you hoping to explore during that discussion?
11: So basically, Akukon Ketinketi is just the base upon which we are starting our conversation. But we are not just looking at Akukon Ketinketi. We believe that we need to learn from what we have done in the past. And so we are looking at the various poultry interventions that have been introduced since 1992. What lessons have we learned? And that is important. We need to learn lessons from our successes and our failures of the past to shape what we'll do in the future. So we are going to basically look at what lessons were learned from the broiler revitalization program,
7: right.
11: Feed Ghana, rearing for food. And now we have Akukon Ketinketi under the Feed Ghana initiative. What lessons? And of course, you remember that the minister says that we are entering the next phase of the poultry, of the current government's poultry agenda.
7: Right.
11: And so we need to be able to engage in conversations that shape the agenda going forward.
7: So what are the speakers and stakeholders you're engaging tomorrow?
11: Yeah, so we're having the CEO of the Greater Accra Poultry Farmers Association, Ali Mohammed, is a friend of Multimedia Group. We have Dr. Dan Akwe from the Agri Impact and Happy Project. That's a project that is doing very well when it comes to poultry. And of course, they are also working in partnership with MasterCard Foundation, together with the Ministry of Food and Agriculture, to develop a master plan for Ghana's poultry industry. We have the Feed Ghana coordinator, Bright Demoji,
7: who's
11: going to be there. We have Raymond Dente. Raymond Dente is actually the lead consultant for the development of the poultry master plan that I mentioned. And of course, we have Edith Akosa, Wheatland, CEO of the Rockland Farms. She is joining the conversation because she's a total value chain, poultry value chain actor. She's a farmer, mm-hmm. she's a processor, she's a marketer, and she's also into food, feed, poultry feed production.
7: Yeah,
11: we are also, let me just add that, we're also exploring to discuss the aspect of funding, because if we are going to do well, then funding is key.
7: This is happening tomorrow at 9:30 a.m. across our platforms, Joy FM, Joy News, on social media. What happens after this discussion?
11: After the discussion, we'll put together the key policy recommendations and we send to Ghana. Of course, the Feed Ghana coordinator will be there.
7: Okay.
11: So we are hoping that they will take lessons from whatever discussions that we do tomorrow. And of course, because we also have the lead consultant for the Ghana's Poultry Master Plan on board, whatever discussions we have tomorrow will shape up that. And also, let me just say that we'll be taking the views of the listeners through our various social media handles.
7: That's going to be very interesting. Thank you so much, Nana Benyin Brown Addo, head of Joy Business, talking to us about tomorrow's dialogue. It's happening at 9:30 on Joy FM, Joy News, on all our socials. Don't miss it. Appreciate your time. You're watching The Marketplace. Let's talk tech next. Well, so big news in the tech world this week. The Bank of Ghana has revoked the dedicated electronic money issuer license of fintech company Zpay Ghana Limited, shutting down its authorization to operate as an electronic money provider. That's from July 14. Now, the central bank says the move follows repeated regulatory breaches, including failures to comply with directives aimed at protecting users and maintaining stability within Ghana's digital payments ecosystem. Joining me on Zoom to discuss the implications of this development for Ghana's fintech space is lead for Eyes of Africa, Henry Kobler. Good afternoon to you, Henry. So, this is a blow to the fintech space, isn't it? What does the revocation of Zpay's license mean for Ghana's fintech ecosystem and the future of digital payments in the country?
12: Thank you very much, Daryl. I am actually very sad, really, for a company, one of the very looked up companies, especially me being in the fintech industry. This is one of the companies that we really hold in high esteem. I mean, I've been to several events out of the country, and it's one of the companies that you would visibly have people connecting to. And so really, even paired experiences of actually being set up since 2014, I'm actually very shocked that it's coming through at this point where, with all the experiences, it's really coming down to this. And I think it's a very big blow, and it gives a very difficult image in the eyes of the regulator for most upcoming fintech companies, and in the point where a lot of us within the space are fighting to have very open space with the regulators. I think that it gives a much credence to be looking into most of the fintechs carefully, especially within this period where we're having such challenges coming from experienced companies like that.
7: What lessons do we learn from this event?
12: Daryl, so I'll tell you this. I've been a CTO for a fintech company in Ghana for almost about 7 years. And Bank of Ghana really, in its mandate as a regulator within that space, I'll tell you, they do really well. I've had to sit in vigorous, audits several times with Bank of Ghana, going through the books, going through your technical platforms. And it's very vigorous enough that they're able to identify quite a lot. And so I'm actually shocked that this came in at a point. But I think that quite a number of the lessons should be that most of the fintechs really should take certain lessons from this, particularly in how they can segregate their operations directly from what is business within the business environment and what's the individual players as directors, technical people, as finance people would actually have it, instead of actually going out of the same regulatory environment to be doing business. It's one of the upcoming issues within this the Zpay point. You're having money moved to individuals rather than through the regulated means. The second thing is that I've had to do several security audits for security companies, I mean security points of fintechs. And I'll tell you this, most of the companies really just go through these security requirements and audits just to pass them. And it's one of the worries that I can say a Bank of Ghana should be looking at, where if a company is going through ISO 27001, ISO 9000, ISO, any of the ISOs that they're sort of probably going through, any of the audits that they're going through, it is really hitting the original platforms, not just the environment, but it's really hitting the original platforms. Again, I'm sure that the sandbox that the regulator, the Bank of Ghana, really has released shouldn't just be a playoff. It should be something that should really be opened up to right. quite a lot the businesses, because again, as much as we can be able to play within the sandbox, Bank of Ghana is able to now look into the operations very well, look at the technical platforms in itself, look at the financial breakthroughs in itself, and should be able to have some level of oversight. I'm sure that APIs coming in from some of these companies where the regulator can have some sort of regulatory oversight in terms of the direct transactions that are sort of going through would be one of the things that would help. I've seen it's not really worked okay. for the telecoms, but Kenley GVG have oversight on Momo and all that. We really haven't seen the best of it, but I think that it's one of the ways where the regulator can have some proper oversight of the transaction regimes of some of the fintechs.
7: All right. The latest on that is that the Bank of Ghana has migrated funds on ZPay Wireless for their customers to other dedicated electronic money issuers. Thank you so much, Henry Kobler, for your perspective on this. I appreciate your time here on The Marketplace. And that's our program. Thanks so much for joining us, everybody. More news on our website, myjoyonline.com/business. My name is Daryl Kwa. Thanks for watching. I actually did like the multiple versions of me. We'll be back same time tomorrow.

Hello, good afternoon, and welcome to today's edition of Beyond the Numbers. This afternoon, motorists should brace for higher fuel prices from Thursday, July 16, that's tomorrow, as oil marketing companies prepare to increase pump prices. According to the latest industry price and outlook, petrol, diesel and LPG are all expected to go up during the second pricing window in July. The increase comes despite earlier projections of a possible decline supported by the city's relative stability and moderate movements in international petroleum prices over the past 2 weeks. Also in the headlines, GN Savings and Loans is back in the spotlight after the Supreme Court halted the execution of the Court of Appeals judgment restoring the company's license. The order remains in force until the Supreme Court determines the substantive issues before it, meaning

0: track to meet the objectives. And definitely the team is still here, Gemma and Kofi. We're finally back.
1: Yeah.
0: But last year, the finance minister stood in front of parliament and gave us a full-blown speech, debt restructuring, job creations, among other things.
1: Mm.
0: First of all, do you think that there's been some progress?
1: Well, I think the first assurance we need to possibly take a look at is the assurance that the finance minister gave, you know, the ordinary guy, you know, as you say, the citizen. He says that, quote, "We will sustain fiscal discipline, strengthen revenue mobilization, and ensure responsible debt management." I think if you read this assurance, I can give the finance minister about 8.5 over 10. Why? Because first line, fiscal discipline. We all know that in terms of fiscal discipline, the government, since 2025, they've been very disciplined. And that is why we are seeing their ability to pay the debts. And we are seeing that collaboration between the monetary side and the fiscal side. Because if you want the monetary side to help you, you need to be fiscally disciplined. If you also talk about the strengthened revenue mobilization, that was where there were a lot of question marks. Why? Because there was that decision to cut some, according to them, some draconian taxes. So there was a huge gap that was created. But government says that, well, we believe in the EVAT system. We believe in the you know, rationalization of the VAT, where they believe that after making the effective VAT rate decrease from about 22% to about 21% or 20%, it was going to help with compliance, which government was banging its huge hopes on. We've seen the revenue numbers anyway. First quarter, the revenue target was missed by some billions of cedis. But many will say that, well, it's still the provisional data anyway. So that is a side where you cannot really say that whether government met it 100% or not. But when it comes to ensure responsible debt management, I don't know, but I feel that if you look at what is happening in the treasury bill market and then also the bond market where government is back. Why? How did they get back? Is because government has been very consistent with their debt servicing obligations. Also, if you look at the treasury bill market, there was that deliberate effort to actually reduce the T-bill rate, which was in excess of about 30% for 91 days, to now below 10%, 6% for 91 days. The government is saying that, well, we don't want to be so much at the short end side of the market. If you want to borrow to government for a longer period of time, do business with us in the bonds market, where they've now introduced a new bond market where we didn't really see the subscription the way we wanted to see, but it gives government that breathing space to pay in a very long period of time. So I should say that that assurance that the finance minister gave, if you look at what has happened so far, I think that I can give him 8.5 over 10 in terms of the assurance.
0: Gemma? So it's interesting because he talked about fiscal discipline, and to the point that some of his colleagues in terms of ministers are also complaining that they don't have enough money. So I have had the opportunity to join the vice president's tour of some of the ministries, and when you go there, the ministries will tell you, we don't have enough money or resources or funds to be able to employ more. So at the Ministry of Youth, when the vice president got there, the minister spoke about it, that we need the finance minister to release some money. And so almost a lot of them, a lot of the ministries, they will tell you, we need the finance minister to release some monies. But the thing is, you can't release or can't spend what you don't have. And he also had the bedding of paying off debts and debt repayments, both external and domestic. And so there was so much pressure on him. And the last time he met the vice president, went to pay him a working visit, he actually said that, you know what, the vice president said, I have been to other ministries. Yes, they are complaining, but I can see the kind of work that you are doing. You cannot spend the monies that you don't have. And he said, we took those difficult decisions so that we can be on the path of job creation and the growth of the economy. And so even though some ministers may be complaining that they don't have enough money to do one or two, the finance minister is in such a difficult position to ensure that whatever we are making in terms of our revenues, we don't exceed in terms of our expenditure, so that we don't find ourselves in that debt situation anymore. The vice president at the time said, yes,

0: She sits in these economic management meetings, and then she's thinking, oh, we have to pay this, we have to repay this debt, we have to repay that debt. Those monies could have been used to provide more schools, more hospitals, and all of that. But we need to pay off our debt. Well, and the finance minister says, so I'm saving towards repaying our debt next year.
1: So, I mean, if you could see that that is the biggest constraint on the books at the moment, is debt servicing obligation. Mm-hmm. Why? Because this is a country that enjoyed haircuts.
2: Yeah.
1: We got some monies, we got some, of course, breathing space moratorium.
2: Yeah. Mm-hmm.
1: And there were those who were making the point that that moratorium you are getting, that haircut that the 85-year-old woman who bought the bond and didn't get, that money you got, that breathing space you got, was not for you to expend it on so many things.
2: Yeah.
1: We all saw the fiscal slippages in the 2024 budget.
2: Yeah.
1: In the IMF assessment because of the election year. And then they had also said that, well, you cut, you know, you did this haircut, but we're expecting you to invest the monies that you got into some social interventions, right?
2: Yeah.
1: Those were the expectation of the our creditors who actually gave us that breathing space that, well, we are giving you this breathing space so that you can spend in some strategic areas.
2: Yeah.
1: But what we are realizing is that that has not been the case. Although we got the moratorium, we've enjoyed about 3 years, right?
2: Mm-hmm.
1: And now it's time to resume the repayment. I spoke about the bilateral side where the moratorium ended in May.
2: Mm-hmm.
1: We have to start paying. Now we are paying for commercial debt, which is the Eurobond guys. And that is why the finance minister will sit at the table and tell the vice president that I am saving towards the debt servicing obligation because his leg is on something. There is that clear intention to return to the capital market, to the bond market. Maybe not this year, maybe not next year, but the IMF expectation is that when they leave 2028, they expect government to get some inflows from the capital market. If you do, if you default on any of the obligations you have, there is that high probability that you lose that your B status at the moment to RD or, you know, the junk status that we used to be in 2023. So there is that constraint at the moment where government is really working out. We're getting the money anyway, but we are pumping almost everything into the debt servicing because you went into an arrangement with your creditors that give me this space, I will work to pay back. And that is where we are at the moment, and that is the big test for this government. But they always say being fiscally disciplined always comes with an opportunity cost, right?
2: Yeah.
1: And they had also said that that opportunity cost will be tested in 2027 when the NDC is approaching their internal election, when the 2028 election is coming.
2: Yeah.
1: That is when we will really test to see if this government is disciplined or not.
2: Mm.
1: But at the moment, we can still get that breathing space or headroom to say that we are saving towards debt servicing. We can use that as an excuse. But when it gets to 2027 and 2028, bet you cannot use those excuses anymore. You still have to find money to pay the debt and still have to find money to pay certain things, especially goods and services that goes to the ministries and departments.
2: Well, definitely. So, I mean, looking at the fact that we see government saving towards, I mean, the days where they have to, they no longer have to pay for debts. Is that a reason probably there's been no creation of jobs as we expected to see this year?
0: Emma? I mean, the finance minister said in the 2026 budgets that they were going to create a number of jobs, 800,000, and over 400,000 was going to come from the Big Push project. But the more important question is how sustainable are these jobs? Mm-hmm. Because if you look at just the Big Push in terms of road infrastructure,
1: it's time bound.
0: Yes. Yeah. You are not going to be constructing roads for the rest of your life. Mm-hmm. It's going to end at some point. How sustainable is that? Because every young person, you want to wake up in the morning and go to work and then return and know that at the end of the month, week or month, you are going to be paid.
2: Mm.
0: And if it's just going to be for 6 years or, 6 months or 1 year, really, what is the job that you have created? And more so when we are also hearing from some ministers saying we don't have enough money to recruit people.
2: Mm-hmm.
0: We don't have enough money. We are expecting. Even the education minister said they needed to recruit a number of teachers, but the finance minister had only given just a little over, I think they needed, if I'm correct, about 5,000 or so, and they had given clearance for 2,000. I mean, so they still have a lot more people they need to recruit into the public sector. But then again, it goes on to, we ask that question, do we always need to recruit into the public sector? Mm. Because the public sector cannot employ everybody in the country. So we need the private institutions to thrive so that it will be very easy for them to
1: absorb some of the, the people who are the labor force.
0: The question is the government creating that space, that environment, conducive environments for these private businesses to thrive so that they can recruit more people?
1: In fact, Gemma and Michelle, that was the main reason why the 24-hour economy was a big flash.
0: Big deal. Yeah.
1: But it was the main program of this administration. Mm-hmm. Remember, one job, three shift. Many were three people, right? Many were expecting this to be like that, but it turns out the 24-hour economy has not been the way it was envisaged. And just, I think, last week or this week, Kujo Ponkrumah has been very heavy on that, and he's saying that the 24-hour economy is slipping into, it's actually sleeping, I should say, that what government plan is not what is being delivered at the moment. But I want to tap into what Gemma said in terms of the public sector.
2: Yeah.
1: Usually, when government makes a promise about job creation, everybody's mind goes to public, employment into the public sector. Yeah. Police, teachers, nursing, yes, whatever. Because you listen to the health minister and look at the backlog of nurses who have graduated, health service, labor force that have graduated and are waiting for to get into the space. Over 700,000 or so. I don't really remember, but I think 70,000 or so. It's a huge number that we have on our hands. But I want you to look at this figure. This is the compensation of employees for 2026. 90.8 billion cedis, which is close to about $9 billion.
2: Yeah.
1: That is how much we are spending or expending to keep the public sector in check in terms of their, you know, payments or in terms of their compensation or their wages or salaries. This is where we are at the moment. That is why, remember, even with the recruitment into the military or the armed forces, it was staggered that you do this next year, you find money to do the another the following year and all of that. And you saw the applications for 2026 alone. And we also the stampede at LWAC and all of that. In all of this, the big number that we need to pay attention to is the compensation of employees' budget. Government at the moment is telling you, looking at how they've gone ahead to increase the base pay, I think the highest we've seen since the Mahama administration is about 10%. It should tell you that this is one of the big burdens for government. If you add the interest payment obligation plus amortization, sometimes just these three alone is not in. It's not our revenue for a fiscal year is not enough to cover. And as we resume debt servicing obligation, it makes it difficult to add more people to the public sector. Why? Because if you do that, you're going to create a huge deficit. And you ask yourself, how are you going to finance those deficits when you do not hurriedly want to get into the international capital market? Your treasury bill market currently is a bit shallow because of the interest rate. You don't want to get too much into the bond market. So how are you doing the financing? Those are some of the tough questions that I think that the finance minister will be thinking through as he begins to present the media budget. The big question we'll all be asking is, will he ask for more money? Are we going to see cuts in terms of some of the expenditure allocations? Because we've already seen the first quarter allocation, the budget's credibility in the first quarter, it doesn't look good at all in terms of disbursement. We've seen that short clip of between the Agric Ministry and the Deputy Finance Minister. People were reading meanings into it, but it actually paints a picture of what is really happening on the ground. But a big burden for government has to do with debt servicing and still compensation of employees.
2: Well, definitely. I think that has been it. If you follow the news throughout, you realize that what government is looking at doing is paying its debt. Again, there's been, well, not this being, let's actually praise IMF ECF program really for, I mean, this, even in terms of fiscal discipline, because of that, it's had us in check. Here's where we're exiting into PCI. And here's the point where IMF doesn't tell you what to do. What do you think that our budget is going to look like? Because obviously now we're not going to have indicators that is going to sound like, okay, this is you having a sort of a backing from
1: the IMF.
2: An entity like IMF. And so what are you looking out for to see post-IMF in terms of our debts, in terms of fiscal discipline, in terms of the big developmental programs that government has put down. We've seen them start the Big Push program, but we'll get to that. But again, there's still some holes in everything that government says they'll be doing.
1: In fact, there are many who said that if you look at our current finance minister, he's an IMF on his own. He will enforce certain austerity measures. Mm. He will look into your face and tell you that this is not possible. I can't commit money into it. But how long can you do that?
2: Yeah.
1: Especially when the political capital or the political pressure begin to pile up.
2: Mm-hmm.
1: So if I think that, just like you said, I agree perfectly that the IMF has been the big brother that has actually held our hands for us to be where we are, and then they are leaving. Right. Then, but there are those who say that, well, but it's gold board, right?
2: Mm.
1: And I keep telling people that gold board is not for revenue.
2: Yeah.
1: Gold board is for policy decision. So whatever gold board brings in, they pay for it. Mm-hmm. They need a CD equivalent to be able to pay for it, to get the dollar from the gold that we actually get for policy decision making and all of that. So you can't look at gold board as the savior in terms of revenue anyway.
2: Yeah.
1: The revenue aspect, creating that, you know, more revenue will come from your GRA, will come from the tax measures, will come from how stringent you are on certain things. But I think that even if the IMF leaves, there is our finance minister who still have that, I think, the discipline to be able to forge on and say that, well, we are doing it and not doing that. But remember, he's still a finance minister. He's not the president. Remember that he reports to somebody. When the pressure begins to come, is he going to get the backing from the central bank, from the, I won't even say the central bank, but the central government, from his party, from those who are underneath the carpet and all of that? Is he going to get their backing to actually forge on with this level of discipline we are seeing in the fiscal side? Because remember, people who are complaining, when you begin to hear complain, they will pile up to create some sort of constraint for you at a point. How is the finance minister going to deal with that when we are even hearing or getting news that he himself is possibly in line to contest for the flag bearer? We don't know, but that is what the rumors are saying. So all of these things are a big test. And I'll say that whatever happens next week in terms of the kind of media budget that the finance minister will present, it paints a picture of what the 2027 budget will look like, what the 2028 budget will look like to some extent, how we want to forge ahead without the IMF going for it, even though there's a PCI. What are the clear steps that we want to take to get back to the capital markets? Because, of course, if you look at and read the environment, what you know is that eventually we will get to the capital market, because the IMF always prepare you to hand you over to the capital market. That's what people will say, that usually after the IMF, you go to the capital market. We are seeing that in Ivory Coast. They have ended their program without restructuring, and they are looking at entering the capital market. That is what usually you get when you enter an IMF program. But how can we resist that? Well, we can only resist that when we are extremely disciplined, cut waste and all of that. But cutting waste, you're going to cut somebody's budget, and somebody's going to have a problem with you, and we'll see how you deal with that. I think that's the main constraint that the finance minister has going forward.
0: I want to touch on what Kofi said. So I think there's a fine line between politics and economics, finance, when it comes to the administration of a country.
1: Yeah.
0: Because you can do all the right things per the books, but if you don't get the politics of it right, you are going to suffer for it. And so the finance minister, now we are in that phase where everybody wants things to work, but we are definitely going to get to that phase where the politics will kick in very strongly. And at that point, if you are not releasing monies to employ people, if you are not releasing monies, you don't have the data to show that you have actually employed more people into the public sector. You don't have the data to show in terms of your the policies or programs that you intend to enroll, or when you talk about the 24-hour economy, you don't have it. And the Women's Bank, we haven't had anything so far. If you don't inject money into these policies and programs that you talked about, then the politics will come and bite you harder. So it is that I know that he's trying to be the finance guy that he is, but it doesn't stop him from also being a politician, because indeed he campaigned on certain promises and that's why they're in power. So even when you're trying to keep the books so solid, you also need to look at how people are looking at you and perceiving the things that you are doing in power. So there's that fine line between that. Having said that, I think the PCI that we are going into would help us to leverage on the principles of the IMF so that we can still find ways to
1: still look good.
0: Yes, yeah. Mobilize revenue, still be disciplined. Mm-hmm. But at the end of the day, you have to get the politics right. Otherwise, I mean...
2: Well, quickly, let's touch on governments. I mean, there are big projects that we're still looking out for. The big push, just like I said earlier, we have seen videos. We've actually covered stories where the president himself has gone out to see what contractors were doing. The minister for roads had gone on.
1: Yeah.
2: He's gone on site.
1: He's still on tour.
2: He screamed at some contractors and all of that. There was some amount of money put into this project, and we were looking at some estimated time. Can you say that for? Can you say for a fact that government is on track with this particular project?
1: It's the single most expensive flagship program I've ever seen in our history. Right, over 40 billion cedis that we want to invest into roads. Right.
2: Yeah.
1: Although we've consolidated so many things to make it one, but in terms of the trajectory, I've seen a number of roads. You know. Under construction and all of that. But there is one that a lot of people are casting doubt on, which is the express road, right?
2: Yeah.
1: The Accra-Kumasi Expressway. And people are casting doubt about the feasibility and all of that because we've seen that those who say, if you have the money, why don't you commit to completing what we already have?
2: Yeah.
1: The big push aside, I think that there are a number of other flagship programs that people are expecting. Mm-hmm. And for me, I think that the 24-hour economy has not been what we really envisioned.
2: It's just been signed.
1: Anything 24-hour economy, right? In terms of the job creation, I don't know whether at the moment we are still at the policy decision-making or just trying to lay the pipes for the taps to flow for the 24-hour economy. But I'm not really seeing the 24-hour economy at all. I'm not seeing it. And I agree with those who say that it is sleeping. It's a big giant. And if it rises, I think that will be that, you know, catalyst that will actually help the economy.
2: Mm.
1: Because at the moment, people want to feel it. People want to get the jobs. People want the economy to feel the good indicators, the inflation and all of that we're seeing. The only way they can have a bite at it is through the 24-hour economy. Because within the 24-hour economy, that's where you have the grow economy, grow 24, this 24 road project. So many things are supposed to be in the 24-hour economy. But at the moment, I'm not really feeling the 24-hour economy.
2: But again, I also think that government's also looking at one or two things. Because you can't have a 24-hour economy running when you don't have security, you don't have
1: stable power.
2: So I think, it's a big program. And I think government needs to, maybe
1: we're getting into 2 years. Yeah,
2: maybe by 20.
1: It's a political promise. Yes. When it comes to political cost.
2: Exactly. Yeah. Yes, I know some people will say, when we came in less than a year, we delivered. But anyway.
1: Of course, just to say that, we are running, Joy News is running a budget series, media budget series. So you expect more analysis on the upcoming, media budgets review here on Beyond. And we are starting today. We'll continue till next week when the finance minister delivers the budget. Michelle?
2: Definitely. And this has been a Wednesday edition of Beyond the Numbers. I am Michelle Ojukwu, and I did this with
1: Isaac Ofiejie and
2: Gemma up here.
1: The Pulse is next with Kenneth Jesse.
3: Thanks for being with us, everyone. Finance Minister Dr. Kasla Tufosin is expected to present the 2026 media budget review to Parliament next week. That's according to sources familiar with the planned presentation. Here's more in the following report.
4: Sources say this is, however, subject to getting the approval from Parliament whether the date the Finance Minister is proposing will be favourable to the House. This proposed date is also subject to the Finance Minister carrying out the necessary Cabinet briefing on likely areas that he would touch on during the presentation. If all these things are cleared on time, then next week date will be possible. Dr. Tufosin is hoping to use the presentation to outline what some may describe as government's new economy, that is, government's new policy document aimed at consolidating recent economic gains. The minister will also use the presentation to update Ghanaians on the revenue situation and how spending will be structured. Government has also made some significant progress when it comes to debt restructuring, both domestic and external. Therefore, this presents an opportunity for the needed update to be done by the Finance Minister. Under Ghana's Public Finance Management Act, the Finance Minister is supposed to update Parliament on economic performance and fiscal strategy at the middle of the year. It also mandates the Minister to update Parliament on the execution of the national budget and provide an outlook for the rest of the fiscal year.
3: global prices of fertilizer and several other food commodities declined significantly in the first half of the year ending June 2026. That's according to the Bank of Ghana's latest commodity price index analysis. Here's more.
5: It tracks more than 50 items from energy to commodities and other agricultural products show that the price of fertilizer witnessed its highest drop from May to June, going down by more than 21%. It was followed by energy prices, including crude and that of finished petroleum products, that dropped more than 17%. Agriculture and other beverages also slowed by almost 2%. Ghana's economy imports more to support local production, especially when it comes to food. Therefore, this development, they say, might be critical when it comes to slowing inflation in the coming months and the cost of living. Immediately, we can look at the impact on food production and even pump prices of petroleum products. If this trend is sustained this July and even in the coming months, then this could be seen as good news for the economy going forward.
3: Well, a story developing that we are following for you. The Bank of Ghana has revoked the electronic money issuer license of ZPay Ghana Limited effective July 14, citing persistent breaches of regulatory requirements. According to a notice issued by the central bank, ZPay failed to comply with directives to maintain the required cash backing for its electronic money, exposing customers' potential financial risks. The bank said despite repeated instructions to restore the required balances or wind down its electronic money operations, the company failed to address the regulatory violations. The central bank said the decision is aimed at safeguarding consumers and preserving the integrity of Ghana's payment system. Customers, agents and merchants affected by the revocation have been advised to contact the Bank of Ghana's complaints office for guidance on accessing their funds. And you're watching The Marketplace. We'll bring you more on the ZPay story right after this break. And welcome back to The Marketplace. Health concerns are mounting over the quality of produce being sold in some markets. The National Sanitation Day exercise uncovered unwholesome garnets that had been discovered in the market for sale, raising fresh questions about food safety and the need for stricter monitoring of produce offered to consumers. Municipal Environmental Health Officer for the Ablekuma North Municipal Assembly, Ruby Banini, spoke to Joy Business during the cleanup exercise.
6: As we were in the market, the officers decided to check around. And then we realized that some of the market women, as a result of the flood, their granules were soaked. As a result, they came to hide them here. And then they have roasted some and they are mixing them with the spoiled ones, which have grown aflatoxins. Aflatoxins are very cancerous. So with the help of the military, we mobilized and we have cleared all. But we are also picking a sample to the office and then we will trace the owners of it and take legal action against them. So what they are doing is really bad. It's killing all of us, those of us who buy from the market. We are being exposed to a lot of danger.
3: Well, joining me on Zoom, Dr. Kofi Ezel, who is the Director of Food Registration and Applied Nutrition at the Food and Drugs Authority. Good afternoon. Thank you so much for joining us on The Marketplace. Well, what is FDA doing to ensure that unsafe food products do not reach consumers? On mute, sir. Dr. Ezel, can you hear me? Can you hear me, Dr. Ezel? Kindly unmute if you're speaking to us. Okay, I'm not sure if Dr. Ezel can hear me here on the marketplace, but we'll try and rectify that problem with the connection. But we are switching stories to what we are following for you concerning the revocation of license of ZPay Ghana Limited. My colleague George Yafis at the premises of ZPay joins us live from there. Good afternoon to you, George. What's it looking like there?
7: Dara, what is looking out there is that just some few minutes ago, maybe some hours ago, officials of Bank of Ghana were here to enforce the action that was taken by the management of the Bank of Ghana in terms of taking the license of this mobile fintech company here in Accra. If you could look at the main entrance, there's more of the corporate office of the company at the main office, the main entrance that takes you if you've seen the Bank of Ghana notice being affixed there. I've also been able to engage some officials of the Bank of Ghana who were earlier here in trying to enforce this action as well. I went in earlier, Daryl. I've seen some officials of the Bank of Ghana in there in trying to maybe engaging the officials of ZPM, more of maybe data gathering. Unlike previous action where you see that the whole premises is sealed off, we haven't seen that yet, Daryl, as we speak right now. I've been able to enter and engage some officials of ZPM themselves. We understand that there is an off-site meeting among the shareholders currently ongoing, but the news here is that everything is calm here. You've not seen a heavy presence of police personnel here. Only that I can see some police personnel here around sitting in their car. No way, I don't know what they're trying to wait to do. But this is what is happening here. And indeed, Bank of Ghana, there were an earlier team that was here to enforce that action of withdrawing their licenses. But I can just hear skeletal staff of the Bank of Ghana here, as well as the staff of ZPA, and trying to push to get some understanding there about what happens next from even the officials of ZPA. The person who was more of an acting chief executive told me that he hasn't got any authority to grant interviews to the media. But I can just see what is around and we can go ahead and do our reports that we want to do as a media house, Daryl.
3: Yes, George, just for the sake of our audience, what's the backstory to the revocation of the license of ZPA Ghana?
7: But sorry if you're trying to get any question because the license, but basically that is the situation here as we speak right now. Things are calm. BOG has gone ahead to affix their official notice there. It means that they've ceased to exist as an entity as we speak right now. And that is what we are seeing here as in Bank of Ghana moving to enforce the action about and trying to withdraw the license of ZP as we speak right now. They put the right notices on the doors. I could see some staff inside Bank of Ghana officials engaging them. I don't know what they are doing there, maybe in terms of data gathering and all those things, but the news here that are coming from their corporate offices here in Cantonment is that they are no longer in existence as a mobile and fintech company, Daryl.
3: Just to be clear one more time, can you hear me, George? I don't think George can hear me. I wanted to ask a few questions, but thank you so much, George, for the update from the ZPA Ghana office here in Accra. Like you could see from the shots that we got there, the offices are closed following the revocation of the license of that company. Well, so back to our story about unwholesome food products in our markets exposed from last Friday's and Saturday's national sanitation exercise. Dr. Kofi Asel, who is Director of Food Registration and Applied Nutrition at the Food and Drugs Authority, joins us once again on Zoom. Hopefully we'll have a good connection to him. Good afternoon to you, sir. So has your attention come to this?
8: Well, thank you very much for bringing this to the attention of the Food and Drugs Authority and calling us to share thoughts on these findings. I should believe that the right or the appropriate department or the directorate that works hand in hand with the local government, and I'm referring to food safety management and then public education directorate, have been notified about this. If they haven't, then I believe that this interview will provide us with the necessary information to help us work with our counterparts in the public, in the local government, to be able to attend to this pertinent issue and then see how we can work together to protect the consuming public. It is unfortunate that the company that suffered this flood, spoilage following the flood we had the last 29th of June, failed, as it were, to discard this product themselves until it was what was chanced upon by the necessary authorities, that's the local government, our colleagues. What we did was to come up with a formal communique, warning consumers, warning retailers about these possible happenings and what they needed to do to to protect the public from consuming anything that has become, what do you call it, spoiled as a result of the flooding. And so if we have recalcitrant who did not pay heed to this advice and then they decided to put out such food items on the market, it goes to point to the fact that we need to reiterate the need for this sustained public education, that because of the flood, some of these things have happened, and that unscrupulous business persons will take advantage of uninformed consumers, and they might do this. What is even more worrying is the fact that they might end up diluting the problem by adding these spoiled peanuts, what have you, to wholesome ones, and then selling them off. And so we want to appeal once again, using this platform, to our retailers. If your goods have been affected by the flood, yes, it is a bad occurrence. Nobody wanted that. But that does not give you the right to also expose Ghanaian consumers to unwholesome foods. If you do that, obviously you are falling foul to the law, and the law will deal with you if you are brought to book. If you are found out, they'll be brought to book. And so we want to, talk to or address our colleagues, the public health officers who are on the market, the environmental health officers who are on the market, that they should look out for these things and then take the appropriate action. As the Food and Drugs Authority also continues with this sustained public education on the aftermath of the flood that happened on the 29th. And so we want to take this opportunity to thank the Joy News for this human's work that you have done in this regard, drawing attention to the fact that those whose products have become or they have spoiled as a result of the flood do not need to put them out there for sale. These are unwholesome foods that are not suitable for human consumption, and they should be thrown away appropriately. And therefore, people should also look out for these things when they are buying them, especially Mala Market, Kaneshi Market, and major markets around the country. We also want to call on the market or the commodity queens to also encourage their members not to put such food products out there for public consumption. We know the market queens are doing a lot, and then they can help in this regard.
3: All right. How does the FDA collaborate with local assemblies and market authorities to ensure food safety?
8: Precisely, like I mentioned, we have a whole directorate that works hand in hand with our counterparts. The law itself, the Public Health Act itself, allows the Food and Drugs Authority to monitor food safety in the districts through the district assemblies. And we do this in collaboration with the environmental health officers. So already there's an existing understanding of this working relationship between the FDA and then the public environmental health officers. So when they come across anything untoward, what they do immediately is to inform the FDA that this thing is happening here. And we've worked alongside with them. I recall at the point in time I was working in that directorate with Colin Flotte

0: transparent. And I remember I said that the announcement alone is an injection in itself, right? Yeah. So the economy is aware that you've got a central bank that will be able to step in as and when demand increases. So although we are expecting, it's expected that the third quarter will see some level of depreciation, I don't think that we are going to see that level of fluctuations that we saw in 2025, 2024, or other years. I think that the BOG has got this covered. But as to the magnitude of the depreciation, I can't tell. But I think that the announcement they've made should be able to reduce that level of speculation that maybe the black market would have come into to actually, put out.
1: All right, guys. So this has been our analysis for this particular story on market headlines. But of course, there's also been some development in terms of our mining sector. And so you want to stay with us. We'll be right back with big analysis. This is Beyond the Numbers. Thank you so much for staying with us. And of course, on Big Analysis, we take a closer look at one of Ghana's most valuable untapped gold deposits. Now, the Black Volta Gold Project, which has become the subject of a major international legal battle. The dispute involving competing ownership claims is now before an international arbitration tribunal in London, the High Court of England and Wales, and the government of Ghana. We break down how a project with significant economic potential ended up at the center of a complex cross-border ownership dispute and what it could mean for Ghana's mining sector. And of course, the men are still here with me. Winston Taki is here and Kofi is also here. No, definitely on Zoom, we have Alfred Appiah, who is a policy analyst, joining us. Good afternoon to you, Alfred.
0: Alfred is in Blackstar.
1: Yeah.
0: We are out.
1: Okay. Very patriotic. We're still supporting Blackstars anyway. Yeah. But Alfred, it's nice to have you here. Can you tell us what you know about this emerging story?
2: Sure. I hope you guys can hear me.
0: Yes.
1: We can hear you.
2: Yes, I think one of the key things that we know for sure is that this dispute is not settled, right? I think if you look at some of the coverage that we had seen in the local media, had been about the fact that this whole thing is that. But as we've seen now from the arbitration documents and all the reporting that has come out now, it shows that this dispute is live, right? And it's not completed. I think for a bit of background, we know that in 2023, engineers and planners and the foreign investors of Azuma Resources entered into agreement, right? And part of the challenge, of course, part of the dispute has been what the nature of the agreement was. On the engineers and planners side, it has been so basically described as like an acquisition agreement, right? So you're paying a certain amount of money. I think what we've seen reported is $100 million and then taking over the project. But then on the investor side, right, from what we've seen from arbitration documents and court documents is that there was an agreement. I think both parties don't disagree that there was an agreement. But the $100 million was, it's a way for ENP to earn shares or like basically buy into the project and not to basically take over the project, right? And so when we also go back, we know that some of the points of a disagreement have been again like about the nature of the agreement itself, right? Whether it was they acquiring the assets or acquiring the two mines in the which is the upper west region of Ghana, or they were developing it. Now, when you take a look at the development agreement itself, right? When you take a look at the development agreement itself, what becomes clear to you is if it was a straightforward acquisition, right? Then I don't think there would have been all those clauses about developing. First of all, doing some pre-construction work. Then you get shares, and then you do the actual building of the mine, and then you gain shares, right? So as a bystander, even not without having a legal background, when I look at that, I was like, well, it doesn't necessarily mean that it's a straightforward

0: straightforward acquisition, right? And so this has been a contentious thing. Locally, ENP has announced acquisition of the mine. Mm-hmm. They have celebrations to that effect. And then on the international front, the investors have basically said that that is not what we agreed to, right? That's not what we agreed to. And so both sides are accusing each other of different things. At arbitration, ENP has accused the investors of frustrating them, basically, in a sense, right? To be able to adequately fulfill what the conditions of the agreement was. And then, of course, the investors also deny those things. I think for some of us, some of the interest, right, when you think about it from a public policy perspective, is that, one, we all want the mine to be built, right? Because the people of the Upper West region need that economic activity that will come once the mine is developed. You know, the government of Ghana would get royalties from this when the mine is built. And so those are important for us. But the other part also is we know that, for example, in the oil and gas sector, when we had the arbitration between ENI and Springfield, that essentially derailed investment in the oil and gas sector for a very long time. And so when we are talking about declining oil production in these days, it's because of things like that, uncertainties like that, that essentially made it impossible or prohibited investors from adequately investing in the oil and gas sector. So we are concerned because we don't want this going dragging for this long, right? Because I mean that can also dampen investment attractiveness when it comes to the mining sector.
1: Alfred, I want to understand from you. For instance, if I'm owning a house and I'm selling out for 100 Ghana cedis, and you come and buy it, and within a short period of time, the value of the house improves to around 200 Ghana cedis. And later on, you come back and tell me that, Winston, I feel like I need more than 100 cedis because I see your house is kind of improving in value. The same with the mining firm where gold prices are going up. Is that a reasonable decision for you to say you want back your property? And in that situation, does that sit or align with what is happening between EMP and the partners?
0: So, Winston, I will throw back to you and ask you, on what terms did we agree that I'll buy for 100 cedis, right, as an example, right? So that's what we have to look at, because what's the agreement that you're going to pay 100 cedis, and then you're also going to add some certain features to the house, right, to basically increase the value of the house.
1: Mm-hmm. But I've paid you the 100 cedis, and I've also paid your debt on the building. I've also ensured that your challenges have been addressed, especially when it comes to your door. You didn't fix the doors, and most part of the construction are not in good places. That is basically carrying out your debt.
0: Exactly, but that's what I'm asking you, that what were the terms that we agreed with, right? So if it was just you pay me 100 cedis and get in the house, then the agreement would have explicitly said that, right? The agreement wouldn't say that, oh, but you have to develop this house. If you add new doors to it, I'm going to give you a new shares of the house, kind of thing, right? So why would we need to do all of those? Why would we need to have all those clauses in there if the agreement was that just give me 100 cedis? Why wouldn't the agreement just say that? Just give me 100 cedis and take over my house, right? So that's why I'm saying that we need to really look into all the different terms. And I think when you look at the agreement, like one of the recitals, which I've been advised by lawyers that recitals generally don't form part of the operating terms of the agreement, right? But one of the recitals said that you're going to pay this amount subject to the terms in the agreement, right? And I think there have been this argument about the fact that gold prices went up and that has caused greed with the investors and all of that. And it's interesting because the agreement was executed in October 2023, right? I think around that time, gold price were about $2,000. The investors, according to arbitration documents, started having issues with ENP as of May 2024, the gold price was about $2,300. So the gold price hadn't changed that significantly. But if you look at it within this context today, right, where gold price is over 4,000, then you think, oh, it's because gold prices went up, that's why there's this disagreement. But no, the disagreement started with when the financing arrangement that EMB had brought to the investors, according to arbitration documents. So according to the investors in that arbitration, the financing that EMB got was to acquire the project. And so they felt that it didn't meet the agreement because the agreement was them to basically finance the construction of the mine, right? And so that is why they felt that the financing that they had identified didn't meet what the agreement was set out to do, right? So I think that we have to look at all the pieces in there. But I ask you the simple question, Winston. If it was a straightforward acquisition, pay me this much, and then I'll give you this asset, why was that not explicit in the agreement? How come the agreement was talking about developing and constructing the mine and doing all these works and you get new shares? What exactly was the intent of those clauses?
2: Well, let's come back here in the studio. Kofi, I mean, we've seen some number of reforms and plans that government has been putting down for a mining sector. For instance, earlier this year, we saw the announcement of moving royalties from 5 to 12, where we had some international bodies coming to say, look, if you do this, then Ghana is going to look like a very expensive ground to mine on. And here we are. We've also talked about localizing as well. Here we are having such a situation like ENP and Azuma Resources. How do you think this is going to affect our mining sector in terms of investors coming to invest when we decide to finally localize? Because whatever it is, the local people will still go on the international market for funds. Yeah.
3: In fact, that's why I think that this particular conversation or the Black Voter, you know, mine dispute is beyond just the controversy between EMP and Iberia Capital, right? I see it beyond that. That's why I don't want to analyze this, whether EMP or, the process went through, but it's good Alfred gave us the background according to the arbitration document that have been, you know, publicly available currently. But I think that the question you ask and how our mining environment has developed over the years, what you see, and Alfred made an important reference to what is happening to our oil industry at the moment. Remember in 2011 and coal, when we started fresh, everybody wanted to come to Ghana. And it got to a point, we got those who were in the space to start from, you know, exploration to development to actually getting oil out of some of the, the blocks they get. Then we also got to a point where there was no year that weren't going to arbitration. London, we're in London for tax issues, agreement issue and all of that. And over the years, we've seen that quietly that has affected our oil industry. And although we have the oil available in the ground, we are not getting the investors to actually start drilling. And remember, the president made that important call when he assumed his second stance, as saying that, well, we have to start drilling because we know we are getting towards a certain stage in our energy system where we possibly will go in, you know, renewable. And so I think that what is happening in the mining space, if we do not take care, we are likely to see what happened in the oil industry. And you might not see it all of a sudden. It will be gradual. It is important to have local partners in whatever we do. But you need to ask yourself, if you are doing it, do it the right way. Have we heard that there are any arbitration issues with the Damai mine and gold fields? No issues now, because government had every right that after your lease expires, we have the right to decide on certain things, and they've decided to transfer the mine to EMP. That is the right way to go. But with this particular one, you see a number of issues that are not so good for our mining outlook. And if there's anybody preparing a 2026, 2027 investor outlook document for Ghana, the first aspect that they will hammer on is gold or mining, because now we have lithium, we have gold in abundance. We are the number one producer of gold, producing over 6 million ounces in a year. So it means that this is a space, if we do not take care, will become a case like the way we are seeing in the oil industry. Why? Because you made mention of the investor community saying that they were not happy with the sliding scale. We've gone ahead to do it. They were projecting 4 to 8%. We've done 5 to 12%. We've seen they complain about the sustainability levy. We reduce it by 1 percentage point. They still wanted us to reduce again. Government says no, because why? We are giving you free VAT when it comes to exploration and all of that.
2: Yeah.
3: There are so many things that on the government side they are doing right, but there are other things that if we do not take care on the international perspective, it will not look so good for Ghana. Because going forward, remember, you made an important point that you can transfer the mine to the local persons.
2: Mm-hmm.
3: But if you know what it takes to be in the large-scale mining space,
2: yeah,
3: to do investment and wait for a period on average about 15 years, sometimes mm-hmm. 20 years, mm-hmm. to be able to mine in commercial quantities, to yeah. be able to get the investors, it is not easy. So I find it difficult when people say that, well, the Ibera and Co were in Ghana, and then Azuma Resources Australia were, mm-hmm. were not doing anything in the mine. It takes a long time to actually develop the mine to a level where you can start mining in commercial quantity, because we all know, I mean, how expensive to go into yeah. the large scale mining. And that is why I think that we need to tread cautiously, because we are having too many issues in our mining space at the moment. And remember that we have an issue on our hands, which is the illegal mining.
2: Mm-hmm.
3: If we transfer to local partners or to local owners, and they are finding it difficult to raise capital in the international space because the international guys have a certain outlook of how we operate, you can transfer anyway, but getting the capital will be yeah. difficult, because as it stands now, we do not have a banking sector that can support two or three mining, you know, operations, large-scale mining, like we've seen for, I mean, we've seen others gain capital for some of this mining. It will be difficult. So I think that we need to tread cautiously. And however this case will end, at arbitration or in court, will be a key litmus test for what lies ahead yeah. for Ghana's mining industry.
2: Well, Winston, I know clearly that you are a sole believer of the localization.
3: I think it's Gemma.
2: No, he believes that
3: he's
2: we
3: smiling.
2: Should have.
3: I think he has changed his mind.
2: Have you changed your mind? Or are you still saying
1: no,
2: that?
1: No, I still believe in that.
3: Okay.
1: Mm. I still believe in that. And the fact that if you look historically, numbers will reflect in terms of impact. One article I read while I was in university is the scramble for African resources. You understand that every country resources are basically, the foreigners are aware of it. They know where the last gold deposit is,
2: mm.
1: how much is there in the soil, and how long does it take to mine, how the year span of resources within those locations.
2: Yeah.
1: So there's the geographical outlook of African resources, including Ghana. For all you know, there is much gold reserve down in the soil than the one we've been mining the last 100 years, because there's data to that effect. So if we say we are always looking out for foreign investors, how long will it, what time will you also say we're going to build a capacity for our local miners to get into that state?
2: Mm.
1: We've seen, if you look at the leadership of the mining sector, a lot of them are foreign funded. It is time for us to also look at a dimension where we can say, yes, we can now empower local companies. Although their capacity may be minimal, there will be challenges in the initial stages. We can give ourselves 6 years, 10 years. Then we can have that capacity to go into full-time exploration in many parts of the country. But if you look at the case of South Africa and most countries that are into mineral exploration, it got to a point where the government decided that we no longer want international participation, but let's go foreign. And by that, it was led by agencies within the country that are into exploration and mining, and were empowered by the government, funded by government. And so they grew over the years. For instance, Zimbabwe decided that no longer are they yeah. going to be exporting mine lithium.
2: Mm-hmm.
1: And when they made that decision, they understood that the Zimbabwe lithium agency is going to be handling that perception. So you build it over time. The essence of foreign participation is to transmit skills, transfer of skills, transfer of knowledge. And for how long? Over the years, we've been transferring now. We don't see where the transfer is heading to. So there have to be a point. For that's what I perceive. And with the government's new rules in February this year, the localization, if you want to go into deep surface, deep mining, it has to be foreign. If it's surface mining, the local. So those clarity gives some leverage to the sector, meaning that all over the years, we've not seen these dynamics. It's going to come with some shakes,
3: yeah.
1: and with time it will settle. So I back the local mining coming through, and I support AMP from my perspective, based on the fact that we need local participation. That means the money will stay in the country. The tracing will be quite easily done. But if it comes to local money due to tax royalty payment, they may not disclose how much have been dug. Some can even come to the country with helicopters and take it out without you knowing. All these are instances we've seen over the years. Until this gold board came into play, now the receipt of gold and from various mining firms like the Ghana Chamber of Mines disclosing at 30% to the government. So these numbers may tells you that we've been losing out over the years. Losing out over years. The city is being pressured. But indirectly, these are the elements behind the scenes that we've been feeling over the years, thinking that it's because Guta is important more than the trade, it's because AGI, because these are elements, the trade and transactions happening behind the scenes that have not been quite transparent. Well, so I believe there's more work to be done.
3: I think I mean, we all support some local ownership, right?
2: Yes. Yeah.
3: But we should know that in this space, you are not an island. You need capital from somewhere. Yeah. And over the years, the data has shown that all the capital you need has to come, you know, external. When it's gone very local, maybe ECOWAS, like we've seen EMP get.
1: Yeah.
3: And also when it comes to after the gold, your ability to sell, you are not in an island. Of course, we know that there are markets in
1: That is why gold board is there to ensure the marketing aspect.
3: Exactly.
1: Yeah.
3: Well, but we've made mention of getting premium value for the Ghanaian gold, right?
1: Yeah.
3: And not, I mean, being able to trace. I know EMP is a big company and all of that. But we should also know that even the ability to sell your gold, you're also not an island. So if certain things are not done right, they affect your ability to get capital.
2: Yeah.
3: They affect your ability to actually trade even after extracting the gold. But I want to put this question to Alfred. I think that I want to pick Alfred's perspective on it. I am reading the agreement between EMP, Bearer Capital, and all the Azuma, as we know, the two Azumas. And I'm reading here that in terms of making the, you know, the deal even public, I see a clause that says that none of the parties shall make any public announcement and shall procure that no other person make such an announcement in respect of agreement or the transaction contemplated hereby or otherwise communicated with any news media without the prior written consent of Ibera party. So if this is actually in the agreement, how then do we have this dispute between the Ibera guys, Azuma Resources, and how did even EMP have that kind of, you know, space to actually do the announcement we saw last year, if this was the clause?
0: Well, I think that's, yeah, that's interesting. The announcement last year, of course, that was the starting point of all the different, public, I guess the disagreements becoming public, right? Because up until that point, I mean, the public actually didn't know much about this agreement that something has been executed. Best place, right? It was the announcement that it started with the announcement of the 100 million from EBIT, right? The Ecobank for International Development, that they have acquired the project, right? Which of course the Azuma investors disagreed with, and that was what started this whole public discussions about the fact that on the one hand, one company says that I have acquired this asset, whereas the owners of the asset say that no, well, that was not the agreement that we had, right? And that's the main thing. But I wanted to talk a little bit about some of the earlier discussions that you guys were having, and I think, you know, for people like Winston, I don't think any of us disagree that the state Ghana needs to get more for its resources, right? I think that's something that we can all agree on, and I think the point that Kofi made was also good, though, right? So it's about what we are doing to get there, right? And as a matter of fact, we know that we've talked about the fact that we need Ghanaian ownership and we need all of that. And those are all great stuff that we need to get to, because we need to retain as much value in of our mineral resources as possible, right? But in doing so, do we damage reputation? Do we basically, because again, look at what's happening now. EMP would need to raise capital to basically mine, because it's not just Blackwater that it has or it's trying to acquire. It also has the mine to do, right? And so, but we know that the domestic market wouldn't be able to finance these projects, because these projects also, it's basically patient capital, right? Because mining takes a very long time, like what you were saying. So you need to have the people that are willing to give you the money and wait for that long for you to actually materialize into a profitable mine. And so I think that in as much as we want to get to that, right, we have to be careful how we do it, because it's not just, again, it's not just the ENP issue. We can even talk about the Heath Gold Fields,
3: yeah,
0: not all that, the Heath Gold Fields as well. Mm. And so in as much as we want to develop local capacity to mine and all of that, and we all absolutely support that, we are just concerned about how it is done. And if it also appears to be favoring certain people because of political reasons, then that also becomes a problem, right? That's something that we have to keep an eye on. So we would want Ghanaians to mine our resource, right? Do Ghanaians have the capital, right? Do local Ghanaian banks have the capital to finance it? Or is it a matter of we're still going to rely on foreign investors? Because if we are relying on foreign capital, then the money is still really not going to stay in the country, right? As we are talking about, because yeah, the people will need to pay these foreign investors. And so we have to be deliberate about how we are doing this. We also have to make sure that we are not damaging the credibility of the country, the reputation of the country. For example, Fraser Institute has the mining competitiveness or mining attractiveness index, right? And between 2024 and 2025, Ghana's attractiveness declined a little bit. But I'm not saying it's because of any of this stuff, but it's something that we have to keep an eye on. Like, how attractive are we? And so things like this going in the public sphere, and that might dampen the investment confidence, right? And so I think that, like I said, this is why some of us have insist that this is not a disagreement between two companies, right? Mm-hmm. At the end of the day, there would be implications for the country.
3: Yeah.
0: And so we have to be all open to having this discussion.
1: Okay.
0: Like I said, nobody disagrees that the states Ghanaians should own our resources. And
1: okay, Alfred.
0: Which is very important.
1: But Alfred, I see what you did there. Black stars and black butter, black Jesse. Very black star Jesse.
2: Thank you, Alfred, for joining us. But I mean, this is a very important matter that we should be looking at. Well, as these conversations were going on, as I kept reading some of the articles written about this issue, the first thing I was asking myself is, okay, I hope that there's a particular legal binding in terms of taking the mines from these foreign, because we're looking at localizing anyway, that there should be some legal binding, that, and also some sort of enforcement to make sure that everybody does their part of the bill, and not as caring issues of this sort when we finally think that, okay, we're moving into a right direction.
3: In fact, when there's a dispute, you can't have, there's always that need to get to that one truth.
2: Mm.
3: Both sides are telling different stories. And I think for EMP, they have been very consistent saying that, well, we feel that we did the right things to get where we are.
2: Mm-hmm.
3: But I'm reading some of the clauses in the agreement, mm, especially when I read that clause on non-disclosure to the media, no announcement and all of those. I wonder how that affects the entire agreement.
2: Mm-hmm.
3: And beyond even the payment of that $100 million, there were certain things that were supposed to be done. We do not have details at the moment as to whether almost everything was done. Yeah. But if you listen to the Ibera guys, what you hear is that they believe that $100 million payment alone did not settle the conditions enough and sufficient.
1: Yeah. They want more.
3: Not in terms of wanting more as the value, but in terms of certain conditions that you were supposed to meet before you gain that status as the owner of that concession or that mine. And I'm happy that we are beginning to see documents coming from the arbitration, the London High Court, and the expectation is that by September we should have finality to this issue. But whatever decision that will be made by the court or the arbitration, I think that this is not just a dispute between two companies, just like Alfred put it.
2: Mm-hmm.
3: It has a very, very significant implication on the Ghanaian mining outlook. The investor community are watching.
2: Yeah.
3: And you're watching how this will be settled.
1: Mm. Right.
2: Definitely. And this is how we wrap Monday's edition of Beyond the Numbers. We're still watching and definitely be bringing you updates right here. I am Michelle Ojukwu, and
3: I'm Isaac Kofi Ajayi.
1: And I'm Winston Taki. Thank you for watching.
3: Of course, it's next with Kenneth Jesse.
1: Kenneth Jesse.
2: Okay.

0: with the services sector remaining the largest contributor to economic activity.
1: That is solid growth, though slower than the 7.4% recorded in April 2025.
0: Also coming up, new Bank of Ghana report shows staff of banks and other financial institutions are still involved in fraud. Plus, Ghana reference rate for July goes up to hit 10.59% due to recent spike in the cash reserve ratio. My name is Daryl Kwao. Thanks for being with us. Details coming up.
2: Let's see this.

Thanks for staying with us. My name is Daryl Kwal. Ghana's economy recorded a 4.7% year-on-year growth in April 2026, with the services sector remaining the largest contributor to economic activity, while industry benefited from stronger mining output. The latest monthly indicator of economic growth released by the Ghana Statistical Service showed that although the economy continued to expand, growth moderated from the 7.4% recorded in April 2025, reflecting a slower pace of activity across key sectors.

0: observes the market and sees the quotes in the demand by the commercial bank, because the commercial banks are those who supply these dollars to the needed agencies, including the gold board, including the oil, the businesses, the import and exporters, all of this. So there's systematic demand. And one thing I like about how the central bank has positioned itself is the consultative aspect. Mm. Unlike before, the central bank doesn't open up to the businesses and then assess what is prevalent as of now. Conditions for every sector are different. Your sector operations are different. The businesses, the GUTA, the Ghana Association of Industries are all different. So if you look at a spectrum with the amount of data available at the central bank, they are able to detect and say, within this period, this will be done. But fortunately, the FX framework intervention has sheltered over the weeks. Everybody knows what is needed. But with the 2 weeks window, at least a day before or on that same day, how much is demanded and how much will be released are always determined. So that information is available to the market, unlike as at when those were not done before. So I believe with where the city is coming from, a timely payment of debt obligations. We did this prediction some time back that the way the monetary and the fiscal are working interchangeably is putting Ghana in a very good light. Unlike previously, the monetary does its own thing and the fiscal be catching up, and that misalignment in the long way affect us all. What we felt in the last week, just as we saw city appreciation, one of the key factors where we are witnessing is at the pumps. Fuel price has gone down astronomically. Mm. Just yesterday, Trump decided to do what he does best, change the market. Certainly, fuel prices are returning back, crude oil prices are returning to back where they are, and the jump was quite swift. Yeah. Mm-hmm. So in the midst of all this, let's not forget, most of our economies are connected to geopolitical determinations. Yeah. One thing that I like how we have structured ourselves is the fact that in terms of reserve accumulation, we have a strategy. Yeah. Mm. And with that strategy, the gold board ensures some amount of money that is going to go straight to the reserves. And with that, we know that the shocks are absorbed intermittently. In times when the economy are good, the reserves come into play. Mm. So I believe we are in a very good place. Going into the last quarter of the most of the projections, the IMF, or let's say the central bank is supposed to make concerning the policy rate, people are taking into consideration that the factor of geopolitics plays a key role.
1: Yeah, definitely. Now, let me get back to Kofi on Zoom. Now, Kofi, we also understand that BOG is planning to cut to 1 billion in July. Do you think this decision is after a market read? What could be informing that cut?
2: Well, if you look at the expenditure for June and July, what you realize is that BOG was ahead of the curve. They essentially learned from what happened last year. So last year, if you remember, although the CD ended with a cumulative appreciation of about 40% against the US dollar, a significant pressure came in the third quarter. I remember it was July, August, September. That was where the CD got some level of pressure, and there were questions as to whether we could maintain that momentum. It was simply because around that time, there were a lot of payments that were made in that quarter. So what you realize is that most of those payments that were made in the third quarter of last year were now made, majority of them were made in the second quarter of this year, where even if you look at government-owned debt service and obligation, it decided to go ahead of schedule, right? Because if you wait till the third quarter, the opportunity cost is huge. Yeah. You're going to encounter huge demand for Forex. And when that happens, you all know that, I mean, the intervention of the monetary side needs to be a bit significant in order to give that fiscal breathing space. And so you could see that there were a lot of, import that was done both in the first quarter and in the second quarter with expectation that things were going to possibly be at the worst side like it did in 2025. That is why BOG has been able to read the market, and they have realized that, well, maybe the demand in the third quarter of 2026 is possibly not going to be like 2025. And if you also look at BOG's, body language of this whole intervention, the transparency alone is an injection on its own, where the fact that BOG is still able to come to the market to tell you that I'm injecting this, And that level

0: transparency is a good fuel to the market. It doesn't help with speculation. And so with that said, it weeds out a lot of the speculation that would have caused the BOG's hand to possibly inject about $2 billion. But I still believe that they have backup, Forex to be able to come into the market to demand outpace supply. But I think that they are learning from what happened in 2026, where we saw that level of pressure in the third quarter, and we did the analysis and we realized it was simply because of the import pressure. Mm. And if you also look at the import bill, the fact that because of the Middle East crisis, the import bill for petroleum product actually increased, and there were a lot of speculations as to whether this ceasefire will last for a long time. So a lot of the BDCs had to do their import in the second quarter, waiting for what will happen in the third quarter. Nobody wants to get into the third quarter without having a significant part of their goods already imported or already in, because the third quarter is always a very tricky quarter, because everybody is trying to get ahead of the curve towards the end of the year. So I believe that is the reason why the Bank of Ghana isn't coming in heavily. And at the beginning I said that the Bank of Ghana's long-term objective is to stop these interventions by the central bank itself. They want the market to be able to correct itself. And I remember the governor making mention at one of the MPC meetings that they want to get to a level where the commercial banks will dictate the space, right? Mm-hmm. Will be able to come in to actually afford the supply when things begin to go the other way around. But at the moment, you could still see that there is still that level of space for the central bank to step in. That's what they are doing now. But I still believe that there are other legs of the economy that is complementing the Bank of Ghana's, interventions. That's why possibly you are not seeing, huge interventions possibly in the third quarter of 2026.
1: Well, Winston, what are those legs? Do you have any idea what? Because I'm thinking, if we're not just relying on gold, and maybe we have remittances contributing, cocoa contributing, maybe trade. Our trade system also contributing to some level. Maybe the appreciation of the cedi may have a more durable leg.
2: The cedi is more like, a lifeblood of the economy. Mm. If we tend to a point where we want to give it a different name and give it an antidote to behave differently, the ripple effect will go back against the economy. Let's not forget, we'll come to a point where I need to basically, that is the Auditor General's report and how these situations come up. Don't forget, we've already taken loans as a country.
1: Yeah.
2: There are loan commitments, and most of the budgeted amount of money that we have to expend, mm-hmm. basically need approval from Parliament. Mm-hmm. And at the end of the day, these monies will have to pay back. Certainly, we're taking dollars, we have to pay them back in dollars, but we have to ensure that the revenue accumulation in city that we've gotten, we basically convert it before we do all these payments.
1: Yeah.
2: And there are several dynamics to that effect. And the central bank's role is to ensure the market remains stable, and not necessarily controlling, but ensuring that the elements and factors at play economic-wise are all intertwined. In as much as government also have their own plans and objectives, sometimes a 24-hour economy is a government's back program. Several and all these programs are budgeted for. So how these monies are expended, the central bank's role is to ensure the cedi and the currency and the market behave wisely. The government will decide to spend them, but value for money, its ripple effect on the debt and implication, all of them falls back to ensuring that both of them balanced, none will lose in the end of the day, including ordinary Ghanaians.
1: Mm. Well, Caleb, take us through the gold export disruptions. The only mineral that we're leveraging on was gold, and we know that it has suffered some implications as well. what are some of the things that we should, I mean, we should take into consideration?
3: I like the question you asked, Winston, about the other legs that the economy is standing on. Well, I take a different view. The economy is really on gold. If you look at the inflow from gold, that's really what's supporting the value of the currency, which affects
2: fees. But it should have been like this all this while. It should have been all this while, because look at over 500 years of gold mining as a country. This should have been Ghana's story. But Gold Coast, but falling off and coming back is an interesting thing.
3: We're only seeing the benefits this time around because of the price of gold. If gold prices were still about $1,000 per ounce, wouldn't be seeing this level of, you know, resilience in the economy. But because gold prices are doing very well, partly thanks to Donald Trump, even though he's also concerned the Middle East conflict. So there are two sides to a coin. But then if you look through the BOJ's reports for May, at the time they were speaking, and we made these projections that looking at the inflows coming from gold, there might be a shortfall because of where we export our small-scale gold to, Dubai and India, these two main markets, I think about over 90%.
1: And Dubai also said they were no longer importing.
3: Because the airspace closures and all of that. So we were thinking that probably because of these two main markets, there's going to be a shortfall in dollars coming into the economy, because once global cannot take the gold to these markets, the dollar that we're going to get back from there is not going to be enough to support support the economy. But then if you look at the data from the BOJ, you see that for the first few months of 2026 compared to 2025, now the revenue or the dollar inflow we got from gold exports actually went up. But then the volume of gold that we exported went down, because again of the Middle East, we couldn't take our gold to Dubai and all of that. Currently, according to the governor, Gold Board has found a way to circumvent some of the airspace closures and some of the market restrictions. But then the reality is that shortfall is still there. The gold that we could have exported is still within the economy. We are not benefiting from that. What we are benefiting from that from now is the fact that gold prices are higher than last year, which is why if you compare from this year to last year, even though we exported less volumes of gold, we are still getting more dollars coming to the economy because of the price of gold, which is why I was making a point that if gold prices should fall right now, we're going to be in trouble. And I've been monitoring gold prices every day, and I don't know, I'm not convinced, because for a time, it dropped below the $4,000 for quite a while before it went back up to now doing about $4,100 per ounce, which is, I don't know, because we started the year almost $6,000 per ounce, $5,600. Now we are down to $4,000.
2: Oh, you are worried? Are you buying good at
3: it? I'm actually very scared because, and the BOJ is also keeping an eye on this, because once gold prices are very, you know, volatile, depending on the geopolitics of the situation. Currently, because of some of the action of the US and then Israel and all of that, gold prices are still okay. But then anything can happen and gold price might tank, which is why we always talk about value addition. Gold Board is trying to do that with their refinery share in the country and all of that. But I think the main thing, or the main buffer so far, is gold prices. Once gold prices are doing well, the economy should also do well. And because of Gold Board now, we have a funnel for all the receipts coming to the BOG, and the BOG can then channel that into the market and make, you know, all the market players happy. So that's a good thing for us. Now, the only risk is that once gold prices start falling dramatically, we're in trouble. And this Middle East conflict should show you that. Because even though we're in the same period as last year, the exports of gold fell. But the only thing that helped the economy was the fact that gold prices were so high, which is why we made more dollars compared to last year. So this should be a wake-up call for everyone. But unfortunately, I mean, this happens all the time. You know, it's always a boom-bust cycle. Whenever prices do well, Ghana's economy also strengthens. When cocoa prices went high, you know, Ghana's economy also did well. But then when it comes down, we're always left exposed. But then this time around, the good thing is that we are not so much exposed to external debt. We're not taking on so much debt. The last time, because of the Eurobond exposure, when everything crashed, we could not pay our debts, and then we had to default. People had to get haircuts and all of that. So this time around, because we're not so much exposed to the external debt, I think we should be in a good position. And then if some structural changes still need to happen before, you know, we can say we are fully out of the woods yet.
1: Well, definitely we'll be watching what happens, and we'll be giving you all of that update. But this has been a bit for our first topic for Big Analysis. But we've got more coming your way right after this break. Please stay with us. It's still Beyond the Numbers. You're welcome back to Beyond the Numbers. And for a second Big Analysis, the Auditor General has uncovered 5.2 billion Ghana cedis in financial irregularities across government institutions for 2025. A major part of this was unpaid taxes, with 10 state institutions accounting for more than 3 billion in tax obligations. Now, the latest report shows a sharp increase in irregularities compared to the previous year. raising questions about financial controls within government institutions. Now, if government agencies are failing to meet their tax obligations, what does that mean for accountability, the revenue mobilization as well? Well, to break this down, of course, the men are still here. Caleb Ziblim is here, Winston Taki, and Isaac Kofi Ejeh is still on Zoom, and we'll be breaking down this story. Now, Caleb, okay, let me start with Winston.

0: In collaboration with the Global Wisdom Table Global, we're going to do this even quarterly, because we realize that there are people who are looking for opportunities. There are people who has businesses and they want help. So what we did yesterday in the history of Ghana Tourism Federation, it was overwhelming.
1: But Joseph, how do we ensure that these forums translate into action? They don't just become, you know, talk shops.
0: So my sisters made mention of trust. Sometimes when we get opportunity to present our business ideas, we don't present the facts. So now when we present something and then the investor get attracted, now the next step. So the next step, then you block there because your first presentation was not fat. Right, you get what I mean? So we always encourage Ghanaians and the young people that when you are doing presentation or you want to pitch, make sure you give the right information because first impression counts. Because he's an investor. If he or she sends something fishy, he wouldn't go forward any longer.
2: That's right.
0: It ends there.
1: Yeah. I'm going to ask each of you if you could identify one priority that Ghana should focus on to become competitive in the investment, as an investment destination, what would that be?
2: So, you know, we had this conversation earlier in the office of the president, and it was around tourism, and it was around ensuring that we elevate the level of service received, right? So tourism...
1: Elevate the level of service.
2: Of service.
1: Can you say that again?
2: Elevate the level of service.
1: Okay.
2: Received, right? So when we go to the airport, when we go to get food from a restaurant, when we go to a hotel, we want to feel welcome. We want to know that everything's working efficiently. We're not waiting for 2 hours for things. Like, this was an ongoing discussion that we just had. Now I'll let you all get onto that one. But I really think, you know, tourism is in that service. It's again, it's a first impression, just like business and pitching. The country is pitching.
1: Did you get the sense while you were here that, you know, there's so much we can do to improve service delivery?
2: I would say that there's an opportunity. There's an opportunity.
1: That's you being diplomatic.
2: You know, there is an opportunity, and I know that this group is doing a really great job to tackle that. Yeah. Is that right?
0: Sure, yeah.
2: Yeah.
1: Yeah. Same for you? Christina, what would you say?
3: I would say the onboarding process. So we come, we have a delegation, everything goes well, our hosts are great, the hotel is great, but what happens when we say yes, when we say we're vested in investing and we want to come back? How do we ensure that those investors are able to get a national card? How do they open their bank account? And because there are so many moving parts, as in most countries, the foreign investor won't know the process. So it's important to make sure that once they have the buy-in and that iron is hot, how do we ensure that they move along the process from party to party seamlessly to be able to give those investment dollars to the business?
1: Yeah, Joseph, my last question to you for U.S. investors who may be watching right now, what would you tell them about Ghana and whether or not it's the right time to invest?
0: Well, most of our sisters from the diaspora already know that Ghana is the center of the world. Ghana is a peaceful country. When you talk of natural resources, Ghana, we have them. You don't look elsewhere apart from Ghana. So I feel this is where when you plant your money, in no time you can get returns, you know, returns in terms of thousands of returns to see. So I think I would advise every investor from the United States who's watching us now to make sure that it is the right place to do your investment. We are trustworthy as Ghanaians, you know. So like I said, we are ready for business. We are ready to pass. And we are not selfish as Ghanaians also. Mm-hmm. So when you invest your money, percentage-wise, I mean, there's going to be a fair deal. There's always a fair deal. As I speak to you now, as at yesterday, myself, I did a pitching, you know.
1: Wow.
0: Thursday, we are having a deal.
1: Oh,
0: you know,
1: nice.
0: Oh, yes. So I'm a testimony.
1: I want to partner you on this. Anyways, just one quick one. What next after the forum?
0: Well, after the forum, I think they will be leaving from next week. Mm-hmm. But we're going to follow up on that. And again, we're also going to engage Ghanaian businesses. Those they engaged, we're going to have a stakeholder meeting to know for them to give us their report or outcome of the engagement. Because some of them we need to follow up. We're also going to look for consultants.
1: Okay.
0: Some that has good ideas, but they don't have good documentation. When it comes to the tourism sector, sorry, I know our time is limited. When it comes to the tourism sector, for example, those of our sisters within the food sector, the choba, the genius caterers, you know, they need an assistance. We're trying to introduce a lot of things, fintech, and do IT.
1: Yeah.
0: We need to affect them also. We need to make sure that we provide training services for them so they could meet that standard we're talking about. Because the value chain of the tourism is so huge, but we need to really help them to improve so they can meet American standard of investment.
1: All

0: Right, last words, Morgan, Christina. I was going to give you 30 seconds each. I'll make it 20 because you cheated.
1: Sorry.
0: 20 seconds.
2: I know. This has been an amazing experience. Thank you for your time. Thank you for your ears. And again, we are so excited to be a part of this next phase of Ghana. Thank you.
0: Christina?
3: I'm excited to be here. I'm excited to learn more about the businesses and opportunities to invest. And I'm excited to partner with those to help bring my wisdom and dollars to Ghana.
0: Yeah, and you want to say something? 10 seconds, please.
1: I just want to say a big thank you to Honorable Seth Tekpe. We visited the office of the president this very morning, and the way he received the delegation, in fact, I know he's really under the leadership of His Excellency John Dramani Mahama.
0: All right, and you guys, so sorry about the US's loss yesterday at the World Cup.
2: Yes, thank you.
0: Okay. Hard luck. Next time. Thank you so much. You had National Secretary of the Ghana Tourism Federation, Joseph Amate, Morgan Best, founder and CEO of ML Best Consulting, also Christina Lynch, founder and CEO of Trident Consulting LLC. Thank you so much for your time. It's been a great discussion. And that's the Marketplace, everyone. Thanks for watching. More news on our website, myjoyonline.com/business.

0: we are beyond that now. So yes, I agree with you. We need more drainage system. We need to clean what we already have as well, and then dumping of waste in our drainage system.
1: Great.
0: It's a thing that we need to stop. Now, so I want to say that let us report when we see the wrongdoing. Let us report these things. When you see people dumping, let us report. When you see people building in water waste, let us not wait for these things to be developed first before we come saying that we are bringing them down. That is where the citizens take advantage of the politicians. So let us report these things before it is developed.
1: And right. We have to now, in terms of managing these losses, like you reiterated concerning its impact on your business members, are majority of your members literally falling on insurance as at the moment?
0: Yeah, it is true. So, and unfortunately, majority of our members have not taken advantage of insurance. Unfortunately. And this is very unfortunate on our part. So we want to encourage our members to do insurance for their businesses. That one we want to plead with them. We want to encourage them. And we also want to also encourage the insurance industries to create portfolios and products that our members can afford to at least mitigate some of these things. So we want to encourage them to get into insurance and buy insurance for their properties, their produce, their products, so that at least in cases of these things, I mean, they are covered. It's rather unfortunate that businesses have to suffer these things. It's rather unfortunate. So we want to encourage members of the business community to buy into insurances that will cover their listing. And then also putting a lot of protective measures. You know, during this season, we've seen places that got burnt. What systems are they put in place to ensure that in such an event, the sprinkler systems work? We also need to resource the fire service to do more, on especially in cases like this. So yes, let's take advantage of the insurance products that the insurance companies have, and we also want to encourage the insurance companies to approach the business community to sell their product to them, so that some of these things are covered in this event.
1: Finally, what is the corporate sector doing to assist the government and local government in putting in place structures to deal with the flooding situation, considering the fact that most of your members find themselves in communities in which they've been profiting for quite some time now?
0: So, Winston, one of the core mandates of the chamber is to do a lot of advocacy for the business community. So in this time, in this bad times, we are going to do more of what we have to do. Advocate on the part of the business community with the government to ensure that better facilities are provided for them. Better drainage systems are also provided so that at least when we have such storms, we don't suffer these things. So the chamber has been doing that, and then we are going to still do more of that. So basically, that's what we do. One of the major things we do is advocate. So we are going to do more of that to advocate on the part of the business community.
1: Great. Stefan Abbas Mazin, we appreciate your time here on Business Marketplace. And this, he is the president of the Ghana National Chamber of Commerce and Industry, giving us clarity on the impact of this flooding situation on their members across the country and also on the business community as well. Still going back to our earlier story where businesses are counting the cost of heavy flooding following hours of torrential rain, which basically has been affecting the operations in some key parts of the country. Let's bring a report on that right now.
2: I was here from 3 a.m. when the rain started, but we thought it was the usual rain. Only for me to get here, I parked my van in the yard just next to the company, and the whole thing was immersed. We were a little fortunate. We got to the door window level, so the engines were all affected. Over let's say 22 cars. Yeah, I think just a few of them managed to kickstart their cars. Mine, we can't start it again, and I believe it's going to cost me over like 40 to 60,000 to fix it back. And I had goose in it because I had shopped already. And right now we are standing by the roadside looking for Abu Sokai Macho to get the things out. And that is

0: items worth like 20,000.
1: The flood disturbed our passengers. Because of that, yesterday we couldn't even move to anywhere. We couldn't transport people from here to their destination. So as you can see, the flood was flooded here. People's things were spoiled, their luggages and things all were flooded. Unfortunately, people's things were flooded because we keep them. So as it has spoiled, we have to refund certain things. We have to give them compensation. And so we are planning to see how we can compensate them as it is. The gutters are choked. I can say we are also part of the issue that is happening. But as is our father, he has to come in and then what interfere and then see the way forward, how we can solve the issue. Even today, as you can see, I'm loading. But yes, because of the rain, the passengers doesn't want to come out. Although people have come to book a ticket to travel to their destination. But as we've given them the reporting time, they are not trying to even come out to board the bus because they've heard that the rain won't to fall again.
2: It has affected me plenty because all my things, my spices, everything is gone. It's too much. All my things are gone. I'm now going to start class one. Because you are, you should see that if you don't have money right now in your account, how will you start again? You can't start. The money there, even if I'm having 300,000, I can't start this business now. Because my beans, my rice, my everything is gone. Beans, the sacks, 6 sacks. And now the sack in place, 1,005. The government should help us. So it should help us. Because if it not come in our aid, we can't do anything again. We will stay at home. Because we have children, they are going to school, you eat, everything.
3: We are pleading in behalf of the president or something like that to come to our knees, because maybe if they can do something about the bridge for us, it will help us a lot. The bridge over there is the water pass over, and this place is full up.
4: Good updates here on the impact of the flood in most parts of the country here on Journeys. We take a break. We'll be back with more business update. Stay tuned. Welcome back to the marketplace with me, Winston Taki, and our tomorrow business update. Now, the Chamber of Petroleum Consumers is projecting some significant reduction in fuel prices from tomorrow. The Chamber, in its latest outlook report for the market, projects that petrol will go down by more than 6%. Diesel, on the other hand, will witness one of its biggest drops in recent times, going down by more than 13%. And literally telling you that there's a lot in terms of prices that will be reflecting at the pumps in the subsequent days. Initially, people were complaining of high and its implication on their operations and businesses going forward. Now, away from petroleum sector, the Ghana Revenue Authority has assured taxpayers whose businesses and properties were affected by the recent rainstorm that they may qualify for tax relief if their losses are verified. Speaking of the Super Morning Show, Chief Revenue Officer Victor Yao Akogo said the GRA sympathizes with all affected taxpayers and encouraged those registered with the authority to officially report the losses they incurred.
5: Commissioner General wants to sympathize with all cherished taxpayers who were hit by the rains yesterday and want to bring assurance to them that all those who are registered with us and also those who file returns with us, they should be able to inform us about the loss that they have incurred so that we will consider them, we investigate them and consider them as an allowable deduction against their income that they earn for the year. So this is a package that we have for them. It is in the law that says that any expense that is wholly, exclusively, and necessarily incurred in generating an income should be considered as an allowable deduction. So this is an expense they have incurred, and GRA is prepared to consider them for the deduction against their income.
4: Now, the Environmental Protection Authority has launched a nationwide education campaign to improve compliance with the new Environmental Protection Act 2025, Act 1124, beginning with livestock farmers in the adjacent municipality of the Ashanti region. The initiative aims to promote responsible farming practices, proper waste management and environmental protection, while addressing the widespread non-compliance driven by limited awareness of the law. The research report has more.
6: The workshop educated farmers on proper waste management practices and the importance of reducing the environmental and health impacts associated with livestock farming. EPA officer for the municipality, Joseph Amwaku Ade, said the authorities embarked on a nationwide public education campaign to ensure stakeholders in the agricultural sector understand and comply with the new law. According to him, many operators in the agricultural sector unknowingly violate environmental regulations due to a lack of awareness.
7: The law states that if you violate the requirement to obtain environmental permits, you are supposed to pay administrative penalties of 3 times the permit fee. When you go to court, there are penalty units that the court may impose. The minimum is 500 and the maximum is 1,000.
6: Mr. Amwaku Ade disclosed that since the establishment of the EPA office in Ajusa last year, the authority has received numerous complaints from residents regarding the environmental and public health impact of some livestock farming activities.
8: Since EPA Ajusa area office was situated in Ajusa here, we have received a number of reports, and it has exposed us to a number of the farming activities that goes on within the environment. Mostly, you go to the field to do investigation, and it will marvel you that you go and see a facility or a pens very close to a river. And all these things that they do, they don't even manage their waste very well. And all their waste wash into those streams and other stuff and contaminate the environment, the waters. And the report has kept on coming. That prompted our action for us to engage them and teach them how to manage their waste and also how to make very good use of their facilities.
6: About 50 livestock farmers participated in the sensitization program and commended the EPA for the initiative.
9: Well, we are very grateful to EPA for giving us this opportunity. You know, as an organization, they should always organize such meetings for us. When we are at our farms, we don't know of the existing laws. But when they come, they will tell that the ignorance of the law is not an excuse. But today, they've educated us and we've known that some of our things or activities are impacting our neighbors negatively and even ourselves. So we are very, very grateful for their work.
6: Joseph Obeng's report for Joy News.
4: That's all for business today on The Marketplace. Thank you for watching. My name is Winston Taki. Have a good business day. Bye-bye.

0: disparity?
1: There are a lot of statistics and research has been done to indicate how fintech is really powerful and very important for each and every community and economy. African community, as well as any other community, is in need of fintech to move faster. There is a research that showcased that young people from the age of 18 to 23, 25 are the ones that are not really interested into the conventional banking structure. What they want is that they want to open their own account, a bank account, in the comfort of their rooms, using their handphones without going to any branch. So, and if we look at Africa, we can see our population is made up a lot of these young people. So, I believe it's a way forward, and it's a very good opportunity for African markets to prosper.
0: Professor Awal Adam urged the regulators to see fintech not as a threat, but as the ultimate enabler, allowing Ghanaians to access ethical non-interest products with just a swipe on their screens.
1: First of all, actually, fintech can really help in the financial inclusion. So those who are unbanked, they can easily be, bankable. And those who are, we can see even in Kenya, those elderly people in the far village, they can be able to use their own handphones to purchase and buy things. So that's the, basic things that fintech can really do to a economy or society.
0: However, technology is only half the equation. Senior consultant Nofa Delizan Abdulrahman brought the focus back to the human element, pointing out a glaring gap in the West African banking experience. He spoke about how poor customer care is in the African banking industry.
2: Generally, banks in West Africa lack good customer service. Yeah? Even the good brand names that is around the world who operates in West Africa, good customer service. So I think a little bit of better customer service goes a long way.
3: For Ghana, this just isn't a training tour.